Good evening and welcome to another Saturday night of smooth vibes and unforgettable music. I am your girl, Christy B, and you are listening to KAYTKQJO, where you're going to hear nothing but the best of Sun and Soul and R&B music right here. So turn it up, settle in, and let's make this night a night to remember.

wait a minute. Stumping with my boots back. 15,000. You know what? I need to take a trip to the ATL.

Mm-hmm.

I don't know about y'all, but I am grooving tonight. Yes, I had to take it back for you just one time right here for you with Big G for all the two-steppers out there with two-step. Now I got a special song up next for all the fellas out there that got them a little something on the side, if you know what I mean. Here is Donnie Ray with She's Just My Girlfriend. Here we

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0: Recently, an Arabic TV reporter asked an 11-year-old girl who had been forced to flee her home in Iraq about her feelings toward ISIS. With a cheerful smile, Miriam said, "I will only ask God to forgive them. In the Bible, Jesus said to us, 'Don't be afraid, I am with you.' And also he said, 'Forgive others, no matter who they are hating you.'" This young girl living in a refugee camp should serve as an inspiration. As Jesus said, "Unless you turn from your sins and become like little children, you will never enter the kingdom of heaven." For more from the Voice of the Martyrs, go online to persecution.com.
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That's going to do it for me tonight. Thank you for spending your Saturday evening with your so-and-so mamacita Christy B on KAYTKQJO. I hope the music brought you joy, great memories, and nothing but good vibes. Until next time, stay safe, stay blessed, and keep so-and-so and R&B playing loud. I am Christy B saying good night, God bless, and have a wonderful weekend.

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1: 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Call up somebody. Tell them it's going to be all right. KAYT. Got the gospel transmitting all day.
2: Jazz Alive. Thanks for tuning in for another trip on the boulevard with the music you love. And we're celebrating all summer long inside our Summer Jazz Legacy Series. Tonight, we're uptown for the blues. Question is, do you have to live the blues to play the blues? Miles once said his father was rich and his mother was good looking, and he played the blues very exquisitely. So what's your take? He's coming up, plus Wynton Marsalis, Lee Morgan, Al Jarreau, and more. It's going to be a great night. Hop in. I'll drive. You're on the boulevard with Jazz Alive.
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0: 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We're five cities strong all day long. Believe it. We've got Louisiana on lock.
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1: 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KAYT. 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

0: There was nothing to do but play, you know, and we had a lot of fun trying to play, you know.
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0: Plenty of jam sessions.
1: It's hard to explain. Everything you cannot explain, because if you're good, then you don't have to play.
0: Plenty of jam sessions, but basically speaking, much poverty.
2: As a result of a certain musician applied to a certain instrument, you get a definite tonal character.
3: We wish we could take you inside, but nobody's allowed in while they're rehearsing, you see.

consider myself a jazz man in the world of ideas, a blues man in the life of the mind, because my models, jazz musicians and blues men, who have to find their voices, not just be echoes, who had to have a vision, not just a stare, and in the end, have to be true to themselves, because all imitation is suicide. All emulation is a sign of an adolescent mind. Now, all of us imitate, all of us emulate. But the ones who love us, the way Monk loved Coltrane, you don't need to imitate Johnny Hodges.

men would start walking from the back of the room and approach the bandstand. 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This is a tale of development.

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You can't really tell how badly you have been hurt if you jump right back into a relationship. You can't even see the part you played in it. Pain will have you projecting everything onto the other person. Don't get me wrong, it could have been mostly on them.

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0: 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It's the music. 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
0: The place you want to be with that special one in your life. It's the music. It's time to get closer to your loved one. Experience the night vibe. Here on KAYT KQJO Alexandria, this is Lover's Groove.

We're like a romance in history. 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
2: Yeah.

0: going all night long. It's Overnights. The Overnight Groove here on KAYT KQJO.
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2: On Point Media News is brought to you by the Law Office of Malcolm Larvadane. What's the name? Larvadane. There are no ongoing negotiations between Tehran and Washington, even as Tehran set out a series of steep demands for the reopening of the Strait of Hormuz. Iran's Supreme National Security Council laid out conditions, saying it would not reopen the strait until America corrects its behavior. Those conditions dictate the U.S. must withdraw its naval blockade, pay Iran damages for the war, unfreeze Iranian assets, lift sanctions on Tehran, and permanently end the conflict against Iran and its regional allies. The U.S. has yet to respond publicly to the list of conditions. Top officials previously ruled out making any immediate payments to Iran during past efforts to negotiate an end to the war. On Point Media News is brought to you by the Law Office of Malcolm Larvadane. What's the name? Larvadane. I'm Wade Hampton.
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11: Welcome back, everybody, to the OPT network. It's the time of the morning where we start with our OPT meditation, intention, and or thought for the day. And it's sponsored by Heart of Louisiana Credit Union, where we help our members like family. This morning's meditation says, each moment of your day which you devote to this new way of life is a gift to God. The gift of the moments, even your desire to serve God, is sincere. It's not an easy thing to give Him many of these moments. The daily things you had planned to do, given up gladly so that you can perform a good service or say a kind word, if you can see God's purpose in many situations, it will be easier to give Him many moments of your day. Every situation has two interpretations, your own and God's. Try to handle each situation in the way you believe God would have you handle it.
12: Wow, that's awesome, man. It's awesome. Each moment of your day which you devote to this new way of life is a gift to God. It's a gift to God. I like that. You know, hearing that makes me say, wow, there's actually something that I can do that's a gift to God.
11: Yes.
12: You know, and, you know, if we are God pleasers instead of men pleasers, that's a ring into my ear. There's a way that I can be pleasing to God. And so at this point, Carlette, I'm thinking, you know, what can I do to please God? How can I please God? Well, I need to do the things that I believe God wants me to do, and I need to keep up with His word. It says, if you can see God's purpose in many situations, it will be easier to give Him many moments of your day. And that's another thing that I used to wouldn't do. If you want to spend time with God, you know, the words, you know, we're hearing is what my goal is to diligently seek after God and His will so that I can become a vessel that He can work through. Right. And the more you do that, the more you want to do it. And you start doing things that not so much to please you or the people around you, but you're trying to be pleasing to God. And as I sit here today, I can honestly say over the past years, that is where I'm starting to be here. Over the past 2 years, since I've been diligently seeking God,
11: right,
12: you can see the change in me. And people are telling me, especially people in church, the people that we're around more often than not, can really see that, wow, man, there is a great change that's happened in you, and it is a result of diligently seeking God.
11: Absolutely. And so I love the fact that the meditation says that there are two purposes. There's my own purpose, and there's God's purpose.
12: Yes.
11: And when I can get out of my own purpose, because each day I set a schedule, things that I need, things that I want. And oftentimes I forget to say, okay, God, what is it that you want? And so the meditation is saying that if we can come out of what we want and give God what He wants, then on the other side of that, God is not going to leave us.
12: Right.
11: He's not going to leave us without the things that we want and need.
12: That's right, Carlette.
11: But we have to put His purpose before our purpose.
12: And it's just as we say all through the day, Lord, your will be done, not mine. Man, and I'm going to tell you, that takes more than a notion. To put yourself behind what you believe God wants you to do. And Uncle New used to say this, my Uncle Big Steve Sweets. He used to say, man, you got to check with God on everything. Because if I don't check with God on how he wants me to do a thing or where he wants me to be in a situation, I'm going to just do it myself.
11: Right.
12: And 99.9% of the time, it's not going to be in the will of God. It's going to be in my will.
11: Mm-hmm.
12: So I have to seek God for what his will is for me. I have to seek him for what my next move is in everything that I do. And as I grow in that and learn how to do that more, I'm starting to see that I'm on more of a plane that God wants me to be on than myself.
11: Right.
12: But I have to yield.
11: And you know, when Uncle New was telling us that years ago, we thought that was the most ridiculous thing we had ever heard. Like, okay, I'm going to check with God.
12: On everything? It's not so crazy now, though, is it?
11: It really isn't. And that's how, as crazy as it sounds, that is the key to getting out of my will and getting into his will. And Jay says it a lot on the show about really when you spend that time with God and then you ask him what he wants instead of giving our list of things to do and things we need to do, you know. And I think for us, that's why we haven't been as productive as we need to be, right? Because we're going into self as opposed to what it is that God has for us to do. Because sometimes God will detour you and you won't even know why. And that detour could be for somebody who is praying.
12: Absolutely.
11: And God uses people. But if I'm not listening, if I have my schedule and the things that I need, want, and desire, and I'm like, yeah, I'm not going over there to Walmart now because I don't have time.
12: Right.
11: And maybe at Walmart or wherever he's sending me, wherever I'm getting an unction in my spirit, there's somebody there that God needs to bless, and he might need you.
12: There is a divine appointment there.
11: And it's just like what happened the other day, 2 weeks ago. There was a man who was broken down right off of Jackson Street in a horrible place. I mean, his car couldn't have stopped in a worse place.
12: No.
11: And God said, go help that man. That's the will of God. Countless people pass this man up, but he has need for us.
12: Yes. Yes. And he'll let you know when he has need for you, but he's not going to call on you if you're steadily vexing when he says to do something.
11: Right.
12: But when you get rain trained, and that means you're listening, and not only do you listen and hear, but you do what he says. You're obedient and quick to do what he asks for you to do. Then there's blessings on the other side of that obedience.
11: There it is. Here's how we can pray about it today. It says, I pray that I may make my day count somewhat for God. I pray that I may not spend it all selfishly. And that selfish part is a part, not just I want everything for myself, but what we're learning about selfishness, DC, is something bigger than just I, and me, me, me. It's about coming out of oneself to serve someone else. It's not just hoarding everything for yourself. And I think when we think of selfishness, DC, that's really what we think of. But
12: that's right.
11: Family, is our OPT meditation intention and or thought for the day, brought to you by the Heart of Louisiana Credit Union, where we help members like family.
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19: Good morning, everybody, and welcome to the OPT network. This morning, we're talking about a subject that is really hard for people who are wanting to have children and are unable to do so. Our guest this morning joins us from Washington, D.C. Her name is Chelsea Patterson Sobelick, and she has worked with the U.S. House of Representatives on issues like child welfare, religious freedom, adoption, and foster care policy. Chelsea was adopted herself as a newborn from Bucharest, Romania, and she grew up in the great state of North Carolina. Well, she joins us this morning to talk about her newly released book. It's entitled Longing for Motherhood, Holding On to Hope in the Midst of Childlessness. Chelsea, good morning and welcome.
20: Good morning. Thank you so much for having me.
19: As I said, Chelsea, it's one of those subjects that is hard to talk about, but you have written extensively about your journey through childlessness and also adoption. Talk about why you decided to open up this very tough subject in such a personal way.
20: Yeah, that's such a good question. And like you said, it's such a personal topic. Our fertility or lack of is such an intimate part of ourselves. But when I first walked through or entered into my season of childlessness, I was 19 years old, which is quite unique. Most people walk through or walk in that season when they're married, but I was single due to some medical reasons. The doctor said, you'll be unable to have children. So I grew up in a Christian home, intellectually knew what the Bible said about suffering and whatnot, but for the first time in my life, I was thrown into a season of suffering. So I entered into a wrestling period with the Lord, and I went out of the doctor's office and right into the Christian bookstore to find resources on the topic of childlessness. There was nothing on the shelves. I found maybe one book on infertility, but it didn't apply to me. And I thought, childlessness is a big enough topic that, you know, a spoke under the umbrella could be infertility or miscarriage or barrenness. But there's also, you know, single women that are longing to be mothers and not yet married, and, you know, people in their mid to late 30s that long to be mothers. So it's such a broad topic. So at that time, I kind of bookmarked in my head, there should be a book on childlessness. And as the years went by and my heart healed, there just wasn't anything on the market. So it's the book I wish I had had 9 years ago.
1: Mm. And so I want you to rewind for our listeners and viewers. And one of the things that you wrote about was your parents going to Romania and adopting you. And what an incredible story of how that happened. Tell us a little bit about it.
20: Yes, it's one of my favorite stories. When my parents got married at the ripe old age of 21, they actually did not want children. They were not believers, and they did not want children. And a couple years after getting married, they became Christians. And but they still didn't want children. They traveled the world. They lived in Africa for a while. They just had this whole life. And then in their mid-30s, the Lord placed on their heart a desire for children. And they tried and couldn't have children, tried. My mom had a couple miscarriages. And then finally they started the process for a domestic adoption, which was just taking years and years. And so kind of by happenstance one night, they were watching a 2020 documentary on the Romanian orphans, and Romania was communist until December of 89. And then once the dictator was killed, the Western world went in to see this country that no one knew much about. And one of the things they found were thousands and thousands of children in orphanages. And the Lord placed on their hearts that's where their first children were going to come from. So they went to Romania, they adopted me and a little boy from there, and then I have 4 siblings from Russia as well, all adopted. So there's 6 of us, and it was quite a fun household to grow up in. My mom homeschooled all 6 of us, and we all lived to tell about it.
1: Right. And one of the things that you wrote about in the book was your birth mother and the agony that she felt at 19 years old, being forced by what was then a communist government to have children to increase the population. But you talked about the despair that she felt as a 19-year-old looking at her baby and knowing that she would have to ultimately give you up for adoption.
20: Yeah. No, I think everyone finds themselves in different life circumstances, and to be 19 and pregnant because of a country that's oppressive. And like you said, one of the laws in Romania was they were trying to increase the population. So if you didn't have children by a certain age, your family would be taxed. But no one had money, so they had all these children. And she knew when she got pregnant that she didn't have the resources to take care of me. And it wasn't a situation of being unwanted. It was she had no money. She couldn't take care of me. And it was amazing to me as I was reflecting back on this 19-year-old girl, my birth mom, who placed me up for adoption and longed to be a mother. She cried when she did it. And then me as a 19-year-old girl finding out that I couldn't have biological children, just kind of the parallels there were pretty striking.
1: Absolutely. And so you fast forward, and I found that striking as well, that your mother gave you up at 19, and it was at 19 that you found out, not that you were infertile, but that you would be barren, that you would be unable to carry a child because of a development that didn't happen in your body, where your body didn't produce a uterus.
20: Correct.
1: And then so as a 19-year-old, and you kind of take us through that, you take us through the pain of that and being a young believer and really asking the question why and how this could happen to you. I want you to talk about how at 19 years old, how do you process that?
20: Oh, good question. I, like I said, for the first time was faced with the question of, is God worth the valley that I'm going through? Is he worth it? And I tore apart my Bible, and I wrestled with the Lord. And as I read my Bible, I realized that all throughout the Bible, we see saints in the Bible wrestling with God. We see Jacob physically wrestling with the Lord. We see David wrestling in his prayers in Psalm 13. How long, O Lord? How long are you going to forget me? We see Jesus wrestling in prayer in the Garden of Gethsemane. And so I was comforted to know that God was big enough for me to share the honest parts of my heart. I didn't have to clean up myself before going to him, and he's big enough to handle my wrestling with him. In fact, I think he delights when we come to him instead of walking away. So I really wrestled. It was the hardest period of my life. I went to counseling. I couldn't go out in public. I couldn't go to Walmart because I'd see a pregnant woman in Walmart and just start crying because it was so much. So it was definitely a hard season. And I think people that are struggling with infertility or have lost a baby due to miscarriage can understand that it feels like such a silent struggle, you know? If you have cancer, everyone knows you have cancer, and so they remember to ask you how you're doing or check in on you. But if you're struggling with childlessness, no one knows unless you tell them. And so, but God knew, and God was big enough for me to press into him in my suffering.
1: So I want to do this, Chelsea. I want to get a break here, but I want to talk about how we need to learn to talk about childlessness and the insensitivity that many people have on the subject. We're going to take a break here, but when we come back, we're going to talk more about the book Longing for Motherhood, Holding On to Hope in the Midst of Childlessness. Stay on point. We're back right after this.
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0: 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Our goal is to encourage, uplift, and enlighten you, one conversation at a time.
19: Welcome back, everybody, to the OPT Network. This morning, we're talking about a subject that most of us are not necessarily talking about, and it is childlessness. And most of us really don't know how to talk about it. Well, our guest this morning has written her own personal story in hopes that we will all get a little better at doing so. It's called Longing for Motherhood. And when we went, before we went to break, Chelsea, we were talking about how to talk about it. And, you know, there are different tiers. There are mothers that deal with infertility and are trying to get pregnant. There are mothers like yourself who are barren, who will not be able to bear children. And then there are mothers who, on the other hand, have had miscarriages and are dealing with those losses. What do you want to hear from people that you share this story, or people that say, why haven't you had children yet?
20: That's such a good question, and I'm so glad you asked it. When I first started sharing with friends that I couldn't have children, I got the same response across the board. Everyone said, oh my goodness, you can just adopt children. You were adopted, it's perfect. And I got so upset because while that's actually true, the space to grieve was not created. I think we have such a hard time with grief, and when we don't have a quick answer, it makes us uncomfortable. And so people would say very insensitive things. You know, someone that's struggling with infertility, the last thing they want to hear is, oh, have you tried this. I mean, you know, and then something else that was really harmful to my heart was people misusing scripture. So, for instance, a lot of people would quote verses like Romans 8:29 or Jeremiah 29:11, and it felt harmful to my heart because, and a week later when I was still grieving, people would be so confused. They'd say, "Well, God's going to work it all out. Why aren't you okay?" And so I think people that are walking alongside those grieving childlessness need to learn how to weep with those that weep and to not have all the answers and to be able to sit and maybe just put an arm around someone and say, I don't know what that feels like, but I'm here and I'm not going anywhere. Or I don't know why God has allowed this into your life, but we're going to, you know, sometimes in those hard moments, the scriptures they need to hear are the scriptures of David where he's wrestling. And so just being sensitive to how we use God's word, it should be used tenderly and not, it's not a Band-Aid on a quick, it's not a quick fix. It's, so just being sensitive and offering advice and how we use God's word.
1: And sometimes, you know what that makes me think right now, Chelsea, is that we do need to use the word, but I never really, until I read the book, thought that you could use God's word in a way that would further hurt someone's heart. And one of the things that you wrote in the book is that the church had been insensitive to women like yourself, not because they wanted to, but simply because they didn't know.
20: Mm-hmm. Yes, and so many things are out of good places in people's hearts or good intentions, but and stepping back to just kind of suffering in general, I think, you know, that verse in Romans where it kind of the marks of a true Christian, where it's Paul's talking about what it means to be a true Christian, and he says, in one breath, rejoice with those that rejoice and then weep with those that weep. I think we take very seriously the verse to rejoice with those that rejoice, but don't dig in and learn what weeping with those that weep looks like. And so something I think we can have conversations about amongst ourselves and in the church is whether or not you're struggling with childlessness, at its core, it's an unmet desire. And in life, each one of us are going to have unmet desires, whether it's a longing to be married or a different job or a bank account that looks different or, you know, fill in the blank. We're all going to have those unmet desires. And so in some way, we can all wrestle together to figure out how to appropriately respond when we have unmet desires in our life.
1: Mm-hmm. And I think that sometimes Christians don't put that in place. We don't put in place that there may be unmet desires. You know, I had a friend, and it really brought me back to it as I was reading your book. And we were believing God for a miracle, for her healing. And we counted on it. But what we didn't count on was maybe that God would not heal her on this side, but that she'd be healed on the other side. And I think that's really an important point in all of the things that we are asking and believing for, that it may not be in God's will for our lives.
20: Which is it's tough to wrestle with because, and that brings up questions of, well, is God good? Is he good if he withholds a desire from me? And I've asked myself that question before. And I think what we're really asking ourselves instead of is God good? Because I think we know, like, as a parent disciplines a child, like, we know that discipline is good for the child's ultimate well-being. But what we're wrestling with is God kind? Does he see me in the midst of this? Is he paying attention? Is he tender and kind in these moments? And so, and he is. All throughout the Psalms, we see God's loving kindness, God's goodness. So just pressing into who God is, has really been a source of comfort.
1: But you had to get there, though, Chelsea. You didn't just, you know, you didn't just show up at that point. And I think that that's important for all those people who are dealing with childlessness or dealing with any unmet expectation mm-hmm. or desire that they have not yet received. And one of the things that you wrote in the book that someone else, Jean Jones, had said, and I thought was so incredibly powerful, having children is not a guaranteed right. And when we look at what the word says, it says, be fruitful and multiply. But when you read it on its face, it's not a guarantee. It is a gift.
20: Right.
1: And that really opened my eyes in so many ways.
20: Mm-hmm.
1: There are no guarantees.
20: Mm-hmm.
1: And so when you read that, how did you begin to reprocess where you were?
20: It's a good question. It takes time. Like you said, I did not arrive at the doorstep of hope immediately. It takes time and lots of prayer. And I don't want to be cliche in saying prayer, but truly there, when we enter into unmet desires, we pray, when we enter into a trial, we pray so differently because we know that we have nowhere else to turn. And so I share this in the book, but my place of prayer, I needed to get away. And so the place I drove to for years and years, there is this factory close to my house. And I would take my car at night and I'd go park under a streetlight. And it was safe. It was completely safe. I would go park under the streetlight and pray. And that was my place to cry and to pray out loud, because I think sometimes it feels more real when we sit there and talk out loud to God. And so I would encourage your listeners and your viewers to press into prayer and I view it as a last resort sometimes of, oh, I've done everything else. I guess I'll pray now.
1: Right.
20: And, you know, Jesus woke up before dawn to go pray and he was gone, you know? And
1: right.
20: So how much more do we need that communion with God? And it's messy. Life is messy. And something else to realize is that the journey to hope is not a straight line.
1: Mm.
20: It's like this.
1: Absolutely.
20: So
1: absolutely. That's a good point. The journey to hope is not a straight line. Hold that thought. Let me take a break here. But when we come back, we'll have more on longing for motherhood. Stay on point. We're back right after this.
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19: Welcome back, everybody, to the OPT network. This morning, we're dissecting something that is very, very tough for women and couples who want to have children but find themselves in a situation where they may never have children. Our guest this morning is Chelsea Patterson Sobelick, and her book is called Longing for Motherhood. And one of the things that you wrote is that's really, really important, Chelsea. It's don't waste your suffering.
20: Yeah.
19: Why not?
20: Life's too short. No, I think so. Looking at our whole lives, if we believe that God is over and in control of each part of our lives. You know, why do we have a budget to steward our money? We have a schedule to steward our time well. And so I think we should view our trials in light of eternity. And our trials change us. They teach us about God. But then we can use our trials to serve others. And so
19: when did you come to the fact that you could use this trial to serve others?
20: So before actually I found out about my childlessness, I had read the book by John Piper, Don't Waste Your Life, and so I had

0: viewed and what I do with my circumstances. And so, and that's part of where the book came from, is I want other women to know they're not alone. And part of me not wasting my suffering is sharing my story and sharing what God has done. And so I encourage anyone in a similar position of childlessness or fertility or miscarriage to just start sharing your story, because 1 in 10 couples struggle with infertility, and that number doesn't include the number of miscarriages or barren women or single women longing to be mothers. And there's so many people struggling, and it's a silent struggle. So when we're brave enough to say, I have struggled with this, it opens the door for someone else to say, me too, my husband and I are struggling with our infertility, or me too, we just had our third miscarriage. So just being willing to put yourself out there and share what God has done in your life, I think is so powerful.
1: Indeed. And I think we don't want to leave this subject without saying to women who don't really understand that 1 in 10 couples struggle with some sort of infertility, that those couples that are blessed with the gift of children have great gratitude. It's not until we read stories like yours that we understand that children are a gift. They're not a
0: Yes.
1: foregone conclusion, because this is what we've created in our minds that our lives should and will be.
0: Yeah, exactly. Exactly.
1: And one of the things that you wrote about was being able to trust God. And you recounted a story of there was a time when your parents were going through a financial challenge and the lights were disconnected at your home, and your family had to juggle things and move to your dad's office. And you talked about the uncertainty of that, and which was a great parallel to how we look at God, and how you looked at your daddy and you knew that somehow it would work out.
0: And even though in that circumstance it was terrifying, I mean, the lights had just been shut off at home, so we had dinner at my dad's office, and it was scary, but in a sense, it wasn't scary, because I knew my daddy loved me, and I knew he would do whatever it took to take care of us. And that, in a very small family way, you know, that meant that every desire as a, you know, little kid would not be met. You know, I wouldn't get that new toy or that new dress or whatnot. But underneath that, I knew God loved, or my dad loved me. And in the same way, underneath us are God's everlasting arms, and we know we can trust that He loves us. We might not get everything we want, but we know He loves us, and He did everything. He sent Christ to show how much He loved us. So, lifting our gaze upward continually, daily. We'll see and remember, and our hearts will remember how much God loves us.
1: Right. And for people who haven't read the book, they're wondering if you and your husband looked at another way to have children, and are you at that point where you can start to look at other options of becoming parents?
0: I wrote about this. I want to be very gentle in talking about other avenues to parenthood. If you consider the in vitro fertilization route, I would consider you to think and ask some good questions, just kind of the ethics of it. Everyone can make their own decision, just think well about it. I'm an advocate for adoption, obviously being adopted, but I think there are so many children out there that need a parent. And you know, the important thing of being a parent is not whether or not a child looks like you, but whether or not a child you raise that child to look like Christ. And so, consider the option of adoption. There are definitely lots of children in need.
1: Sure. It's a thought-provoking book, Chelsea, and we thank you for opening up so much of your

0: personal life and story with all that will pick the book up. Once again, it's entitled Longing for Motherhood, Holding On to Hope in the Midst of Childlessness. Tell people how they can get the book and how they can connect with you.
1: Yeah, so the book is available on Amazon and wherever books are sold. And they can check out my website. It is ChelseaCPatterson.com. I got married in September and I'm still moving everything over to my new last name. And I'm on Twitter and Facebook.
0: Absolutely. Congratulations on the new marriage. And again, thank you. It's a conversation that certainly needs more more meat for us to be able to talk about it, I think, comfortably and be comfortable and allow people who are unable to have children to be comfortable. And so we thank you for that.
1: Thank you.
0: Hey, everybody, stay on point. We're back right after this.
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4: On Point Media News is brought to you by the Law Office of Malcolm Larvadane. What's the name? Larvadane. There are no ongoing negotiations between Tehran and Washington, even as Tehran set out a series of steep demands for the reopening of the Strait of Hormuz. Iran's Supreme National Security Council laid out conditions saying it would not reopen the strait until America corrects its behavior. Those conditions dictate the U.S. must withdraw its naval blockade, pay Iran damages for the war, unfreeze Iranian assets, lift sanctions on Tehran, and permanently end the conflict against Iran and its regional allies. The U.S. has yet to respond publicly to the list of conditions. Top officials previously ruled out making any immediate payments to Iran during past efforts to negotiate an end to the war. On Point Media News is brought to you by the Law Office of Malcolm Larvadane. What's the name? Larvadane. I'm Wade Hampton.
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7: 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Got me.

0: Before the accident, I was actually on my way to take my mom some things. 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

0: Good morning, everybody, and welcome to On Point Talk, the Carlette Christmas Show. I'm Carlette Christmas. He's David Christmas.
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0: It's Momentum Monday, August 10th, and guess what? School is officially back in session, and for a lot of other schools, they've been in session, so I think we're all maybe trying to get the kinks out, get our kids through the little nerves and excitement of back to school. The summer is officially over for kids, and so that means that travel time is different for most of us kids who are catching school buses or parents who are dropping kids off. Everybody, DC, just trying to find the rhythm of getting back into school. And so now we'll just remind you, as we did always, that school buses are rolling. And our school bus driver this morning was saying, you know, the buses that Rapides Parish uses are electric buses. And we never really knew that until last year. It was the first year our kids rode the bus. But he said, boy, there can be some challenges with those electric buses. And he said this morning, as he was, our kids are the first ones that he picks up, he said getting the bus going was a real challenge. And he's on the highway and the bus won't accelerate more than about 3 or 4 miles per hour. So that means that we really, really have to be mindful for our bus drivers, because we don't know what they're going through. And then add kids on top of that. So we just remind you to give school bus drivers grace. Give school bus, school stops, school zones, you know, give them a break, slow down, and make sure that you are the chief of the watch, watching out for yourself as well as others. And I always like to remind myself that on time could be late and early is always better. Big, big shout out to Richard Malvo, who always, DC, seems to be on point and early. And that is a habit that people create, people like Richard create, where they always have enough time. So no matter what happens, no matter who's going slow or whatever the challenges are in the morning or can be, when you're early, you know, you give yourself advanced, you give yourself an opportunity so that you don't have to feel rushed or hurried. And then we remind you that distracted driving is dangerous. So again, if you do have to text it, read it, watch it, send it, pull over. And if you can't pull over, just think about waiting. And so we know that cell phones continue to be one of the biggest distractions that each and every person that operates any kind of vehicle is challenged with. We just got to get that text in. You know, we got to get that information out there. But we're just reminding you that you don't want to be that person that says, all I had to do was. Because once you utter those words, it's usually too late. Well, you know how we start our mornings here with our OPT meditation. And because it's Momentum Monday, a lot of people may be looking for their momentum, trying to gain momentum. And we know that the challenges start early in the morning. And then add kids or grandkids into the mix and it gets a little bit trickier. So our OPT meditation is just a few minutes to breathe in the goodness of what we want, to breathe in what serves us, and to breathe out those things that come to steal our peace. And once your peace gets, once it gets tampered with, once it gets touched, it seems like it can be all uphill from there. So just take some time, breathe with us, and declare what we want and push away what we don't want. So the OPT meditation will be coming up after this. Time now, 14 minutes after 6. Local time, 14 minutes after 7. We hope that you had a really great weekend. We certainly did. And we'll tell you all about some of the really, really impactful things that happened in Central Louisiana that we were able to take part in. And how so many community members and organizations are working to be the change that they want to see. We absolutely love that. We love hearing about it. We love sharing it. And we love attending those events when we can. So we'll have all of that. And then, of course, in the 7 o'clock hour, Dr. Heather Poole from Central Louisiana Technical Community College will be here. And And then we'll tell you about the NAACP gathering that is coming up. You want to make sure that you're here for that. We want to make sure you mark your calendar. And we'll tell you about all those things, plus a lot more. Now, if you're planning your trip today, the Avoyelles Commission of Tourism is where you can start. You'll find it all and more when you find your center. For more information about many of the things that are happening down in Avoyelles Parish, visit their website, www.travelavoyelles.com.
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0: Welcome back, everybody, to the OPT Network. It's the time of the morning where we start with our OPT meditation, intention, and maybe just a thought for the day. And it's sponsored by Dr. Gary Jones at LACVT, Saving Limbs and Focusing on Diabetes Management and High Blood Pressure Control. This morning's meditation says, for straying from the right way, there is no cure except to keep so close to the thought of God that nothing, no other interest can seriously come between you and God. Sure of that, you can stay on God's side, knowing the way. Nothing can prevent your staying in the way, and nothing can cause you to seriously stray from it. God has promised peace if you stay close to Him, but not leisure. You still have to carry on in the world. He has promised heart rest and comfort, but not pleasure in the ordinary sense. Peace and comfort bring real inward happiness.
1: Yes, peace and comfort. I know, Carlette, this is real important to me because it took me a long time to get to this place of understanding the benefit that comes with staying close as you possibly can to God. And, you know, it was probably 50 years before I stopped realizing that God wasn't a fairy tale. You know, as I'm sitting here now, you know, I played the fairy tale game. Like, you know, God, yep, I believe in God and all this stuff. But really and truly, As I'm sitting here now, honestly, you know, I hadn't connected to the power of God. And it wasn't until about 2 years ago when I connected to the real source and started giving that source a chance and understanding that that source was real, that I began to see evidence of the work that God can do in a person's life. Now, I had seen people have awakenings to the fact that God is who God is. It's just that I hadn't made that evolution yet to get to that place. But now that I'm here, you know, I'll say to anybody, you know, to navigate the world, you have to have a conscious contact with God, or your whole time in the world will just be scummy. Or you will learn how to function in the dysfunction that God doesn't live in.
0: Yeah.
1: You know? And sometimes a lot of people don't even know that they're living a dysfunctional spiritual existence because they don't even know what it's like. I mean, I know I didn't, Carlette. I had no idea that there was a life beyond what I was living in the world. I didn't know that, and you know, I didn't listen well. You know, people were saying exactly who God was and how God can help you, but you know, the people like I was, that was too simple, and no, that's not gonna happen. That's just how I felt.
0: Mm-hmm. So talk about the part now where you are, that part where it says the first line, straying from the right way. There is no cure except to keep God close.
1: Well, what I get from that part is you can't stray if you don't know He existed. See, I had never come into the existence of God, really.
0: Right.
1: So there was no straying for me. I was straight.
0: You were straight.
1: I was straight. Now that I understand what it's like to live in the consciousness of God and be in the presence of God on a regular basis, now I understand what straying means. That means I don't want to go away from Him. Right. I want to continue to diligently seek Him so that I can be a vessel that He can work through. But how am I going to do that if I never knew He ever existed?
0: Right.
1: I think that's where a lot of people are having the problem. They haven't made the connection to disconnect. Before you can disconnect, you got to connect. I never made the connection. And I think that's a lot of people's problems, is that the first step is to connect to Him.
0: Right.
1: And, you know, I never really, God is not going to force Himself upon us. And we think that, okay, if God is there, okay, I don't see him. I ain't getting nothing. You know, and it's not until we have enough problems in our life that we start to really call upon the name of God, and then he comes. You know, he's got to be invited in, him and the Holy Spirit.
0: Yeah.
1: They don't just come around and bombard themselves on you. You know, if you really don't want him, then they, you know, God is all knowing. He knows everything. He knows if you want him or not.
0: Right.
1: If you just say, God, God, come, and you really don't mean that in your heart of hearts, and you don't want him around because you want to keep doing things the way I do it. I want to keep doing what I want to do. I'm lording over myself. Yeah, he's not coming into that. That's my experience. It wasn't until I got down and dirty and said, Lord, I need you to come into my life. You know, came right on in. He didn't hurry. He, he's subtle. One day he's just there.
0: Yeah.
1: Not even like, well, what is that? Uh-huh. Oh, that's God. You know.
0: Who is that?
1: Yeah. Who is that up on the name? But that's how it happens. It's just, I mean, you know, it's not magic. It's not fairy tale. It's just real.
0: Mm-hmm.
1: God is real. And when you start to understand that God is real, the Holy Ghost is real, all these, the Holy Trinity is real, but it functions the way that it functions.
0: And so what about when you're in the church or you're in the Word, but your flesh still wants to be, you know, part in, part out?
1: Well, in control. You know, we have to surrender our life and our wills to God. You know? You know, if we don't do that, then it's just not going to happen for us. And a lot of people out there confused, saying, I hear these people talking about God, God. What's, because that's how I was. Yeah, that's just ritualistic stuff we do. You know, that's how we grew up, you know, and that's what good people do.
0: Right.
1: They believe in God.
0: They go to church.
1: They believe in God. But a lot of us, well, I can't speak for everybody else because I don't know everybody else's situation. I can just speak for me. I didn't have a relationship or intimacy with God. I just knew that there was an idea of God, but I hadn't connected to it. And it took me a while. And it didn't have to take me this long.
0: Wow. And so lastly, the meditation says that we can pray about straying from the right way, straying from God like this. It says, I pray that I may keep my feet on the way. I pray that I may stay on God's side. And staying on God's side is staying on the side that keeps
1: That's
0: us
1: right.
0: from the flesh,
1: That's
0: and from the
1: does.
0: Worldly things.
1: And you got to get into it to experience it. It's just not going to happen for you unless you do it.
0: Yeah.
1: You can't use somebody else's experience for yourself. 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But you're going to have to experience it for yourself.
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0: 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It's 6:34 local time. It's Momentum Monday, August 10th. We're making it straight on through the month. Can you believe already it's August 10th? Kids are back in school. School buses are rolling. New schools, new school clothes, new shoes, all the things that happen when we're getting our kids back into school. And for me, I know, and maybe for a lot of people, especially as our kids progress in school, it creates another layer of uncertainty and what that means. And so just want to give a big shout out, DC, to Jamie Mays down in Monroe, Louisiana. She's a former educator, and she really is locked into to kids and how to get the best out of kids. And we're going to be talking to her a lot more. And so this morning, if it's your first day, I know Rapides Parish started on a staggered schedule. The odd numbers are today, and then tomorrow in Rapides, all of the kids will start together. But it can create a little bit of anxiety, uncertainty. But if we start strong, if we really empower our kids to set some goals for themselves and to be locked in, I believe it's at least a better start, maybe, than you had last year. So just, you know, just fruit for thought on encouraging our kids. And I know it can be hurried for you if you've been like us all summer long and we haven't had to transport kids, you know, back and forth, and we got into the ease and the rhythm of summer, and it seemed like summer just, where did it go? It's getting shorter and shorter, and now we're back into trying to get into the rhythm of school. And so for me, what I just said to myself this morning is I just prayed, took some deep breaths, and just trust the process is what I was telling myself this morning. Trust the process. Don't start looking into the school year. Don't start looking into how challenging the teacher has already said math is going to be. Don't start looking ahead. I have been, but this morning I just really started to encourage myself in that. Just going to take some deep breaths. I'm going to trust the process, and I'm going to trust that our kids and your kids are going to have everything that they need for school, for learning, when they need it. And I really, really want to give a big shout out to all of our teachers, to Superintendent Jeff Powell. You know, we had an opportunity to go to their opening at the Pentecostals Church. And when you see the commitment and the love that teachers have for kids, are they perfect? No. But they're really, really working hard to make sure that our kids reach the standards and reach that excellent place. And as parents, what our goal is in our house is to really support learning and to support education. And I know that many of us want the same thing for our kids, and that's for them to be successful. So with that said, I was reading an article on another note, and I just wanted to run it by you because I never really thought about this until I read the article. And the article was asking the question, DC, of whether or not to wash new clothes before you wear them. All of us mostly got new clothes for our kids for school. And my mother always washes her new things before she wears them. And I thought, that's overkill. Well, the Cleveland Clinic says it's not overkill at all. And it really made me think differently about whether to wash clothes or not. And they say you absolutely should wash new clothes before you wear them. They say that there's carry leftover from manufacturing chemicals like formaldehyde, like dyes, plus dirt dust, bacteria from factories, shipping, and get this, other people trying on clothes. Do you ever think, I never really thought about it, DC, until I read this article, how many people try on clothes that you buy, especially if you're going into the store to buy, before you try them on? And we don't know about other people's hygiene. So it's saying really germs and dirt, you know, are in those clothes, and it is best to wash those clothes in cold water on a gentle cycle before you wear them. And it also says that that use like a fragrance-free detergent to protect the fabric and prevent, you know, shrinkage. But yeah, that was fruit for thought for me, and just wanted to share it with you because I know that until I read this, never washed new clothes, ironed them if they needed ironing, rolled with it, and kept it moving. Just fruit for thought. Make you think a little bit differently about when you buy new clothes, especially things like those fitted things like swimsuits and tights and just anything. You know, you're dealing with other people's body oils, body odors. And when I say odor, I don't necessarily mean bad odors. Every one of our bodies has a certain aroma, fragrance, odor to it. And so you don't want all of that. And the Cleveland Clinic says it's a good idea to wash those things first. So coming up, we're going to tell you about some of the things that happened this weekend, some of the things that we participated in. What we're making it our business to do is really to get involved in things that are happening in Central Louisiana in our communities, DC, because they're important for all of us to support those things, because those community events are not just to have, they are to support young people, they're to support scholarships, they're to support better health. And the more that we can get involved, the more that we know and learn, the better equipped we are as a people and as a community. And then later and throughout the show, we're going to be telling you about the NAACP gathering. We are coming up to election season, and we need to be more prepared maybe than any other time in recent history about voting, about who supports our interest, about who's going to lead. And in order to make those decisions, we have to have information. That information is going to determine how it affects not only our family, but our community and our state. Time now, 6:42 local time, 7:42 Eastern. We're going to take a break, but we'll be back right after this. If you're thinking about lunch, why not choose Wildwood Pizza? They can make your pizza as wild as you want it, and all of the ingredients are fresh.
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0: 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Well, this weekend, D.C. was jam-packed with activities. And before we start with Soul Food Sunday, just really, really want to give a big shout out. I know you want to give a big shout out to the gentlemen of Omega Sci-Fi and their health symposium.
10: Man, let me tell you something. I went to the symposium on Saturday and at Newman Methodist Church,
0: yes.
10: And it was awesome. It was awesome. There were a lot of men there. There was eight doctors there with just loads of information, Carlette. Loads of information. Big shout out to Cedric Williams. He's one of the brothers of Omega Sci-Fi. All the brothers were just real, real hospitable. And it was just a fine event. I mean, you know, they just put it was a really fine event. Dr. Vince Mallory did probably one of the best jobs I've seen of emceeing something like that. Of course, it was my first. Well, I've gone to it. Now, not one of these. This is the first time I've gone. You know, we've promoted this for them and each year that they've had it, but I've never gone to one. And we've started saying we're going to start being more hands-on and going to more function in the community, especially the functions that we promote. We should be there. And so I just didn't think it was this.
0: What do you mean?
10: It was just a lot of information. It was a lot of brother camaraderie, man camaraderie there. It's my type of event. I mean, whether it's just hanging out or speaking about medical issues, I like being around other men in a men's setting. And, we were able they were able to share some things with us that, we needed to hear, and we need to have more events like this, man. I think we should, and I think they're saying, because they have more doctors that want to come around. And, they were saying they have more things that they need to talk about because it was a once-a-year event for them.
0: Right.
10: And I think they want to make it more times a year because it's so necessary. I mean, it's so necessary and so appropriate for, especially for African-American men. Now, there were white men there, too. But, we were definitely the center of the situation. And I think... it should have been a lot more brothers there. And like I said, I could just do what I can do. I'm going to stop sitting on the sideline, and I'm going to start getting involved in things, especially things that men are doing, but things that the community is doing.
0: Right.
10: But it was a really, really nice event. Hold on, I forgot. I have the...

0: Did you, was it a setting where you think men really felt comfortable asking those questions that maybe they wouldn't ask otherwise?
1: Absolutely. And, you know, the Q brothers had brothers that were astute to ask questions that men needed to hear answered.
0: Wow.
1: You know, so they had that kind of leadership in there. And they just did a fine job with it. I think they've been putting it on for some years, so they just knew exactly how to put it together. I, you know, my homeboy Alex Hayes and Hank Williams, you know, my tactician, was there, and I sat with them. And but it was a lot of men there that I knew, you know, a lot of men there that I knew, and it was just you know my. You know, of course, our homeboy Terrell is a cute. He was there, Terrell Holtz, and his brother Russell was there, and you know, so. But there was a lot of people there that I knew, and like I said, it was just a fine program. After Dr. Langston, Martin Langston talked, then Dr. Gary Jones, who is a real pillar in this community. He is a sponsor of the program here. We got an opportunity to hear him speak about cardiovascular health. And, you know, I mean, you know, Dr. Jones is just, man, he's just a smart guy.
0: He really is.
1: Just, I mean, he just knows a lot of stuff. I mean, you just know he has great command over what he's talking about and how to help people. And, you know, if you're having problems with wound care, You need to go see Dr. Jones. And Dr. Jones is getting more into preventing people from having to come see him for the things that he's getting into preventative care on how to tell people to protect their cardiovascular system.
0: Right.
1: Because it is a complicated system. And so many, you know, I didn't know that there were so many veins and so much stuff. Miles of veins running through your body.
0: Miles.
1: Yeah, many, many miles.
0: Wow.
1: You know, so, but he broke that down. And then, of course, another sponsor of ours, Dr. Tim Randall, who did both of my hips, and Dr. Rashard Sullivan came up after them.
0: From Mid-State Orthopedic.
1: From Mid-State Orthopedic. And they spoke about how to keep yourself in shape. You know, and everybody's talking about, Carlette, keeping that weight down.
0: Wow.
1: You know, it's very important that we keep ourselves, you don't want to be too overweight because that creates a lot of problems. You know, and they talked about diabetes health, and you know, we're not Tim and Dr. Tim and Dr. Rashard talked about, you know, all time. As a matter of fact, Dr. Rashard Sullivan broke out with the spoken word.
0: Wow!
1: You know, he did like
0: interpretive reading.
1: Yeah, yeah.
0: But they call it spoken word.
1: Yeah, they call it spoken word now. But he broke out into some deep,
0: wow,
1: deep interpretive speaking. You know, I enjoyed that.
0: Uh-huh.
1: You know what I mean? It was just really good. And then after that, urologist Dr. Robert Fontaine came up and speaking about, you know, that's where a lot of men, you know, want to go into that part. You know, because a lot of us really, when it comes down to that talk, there's a lot of information there. There's a lot of misinformation. And so he had the opportunity to brief the men on what is good to do and what is not good to do as it pertains to urology. And I mean, that was a really, really in-depth talk that he did. Carlette, he did a fine job of breaking things down. And of course, at the same time, people are asking questions now.
0: Mm-hmm.
1: You know, men are asking questions. You know, they had, you know, some of the doctors would ask questions. So I thought that was just, it was just really good is all I can say about it. It was just real informative. There was a lot of information. And if you had a question that you wanted to ask these doctors, because you got to make an appointment to see these people.
0: Yeah.
1: You know, you can't just go in and say, hey, doc, I want to sit with you and ask you a few questions. You have to make an appointment and you have to pay to do that.
0: Right.
1: What they did, what the brothers of Q Sci-Fi did was put together a forum for men, just regular men, to be able to ask whatever they wanted to ask. And the doctors were prepared to answer whatever questions anybody had. And what I liked about it, if you would cross over from one
0: specialty
1: to another one, then the other doctor would ask the other doctor, you know,

0: about it because they were just answering on things that they were professional at.
1: Right.
0: You know what I'm saying? Like, one person asked Dr. Tim Randall about limbs, people losing their limbs. Because, you know, this is a lot, this is happening a lot in the black community where people are just deciding to cut people's limbs off. Well, you know, Dr. Jones is completely, and what Dr. Randall says is once you get to us, somebody else has made the decision to cut your limb off.
1: Oh, wow.
0: But they just actually do the cutting. But they're not the people who, you know what I'm saying, sometimes they, you get referred to an orthopedic.
1: For amputation?
0: For amputation.
1: Really?
0: Right. Yeah, I didn't know that.
1: I didn't know that either.
0: So by the time you get to them, like you said, the decision to amputate you have is already been
1: so
0: made.
1: So they don't make that.
0: They don't know how to fix that. That's Dr. Jones' expertise.
1: Right.
0: You know, we did it for Ann Elnora. They wanted to cut her leg off, and Dr. Jones saved her leg. She died with her leg just like it was. But, you know, she lived some years after that.
1: Right. In good health, with good leg health.
0: Yeah, with good leg health. So it's very important, man, that you know who to go to. After Dr. Fontaine, they went into a panel discussion. It was just really, really good. There was never a staggering time in it. You know, they took a break and then they served lunch and then they came back after lunch with the, and let me say this, because they had some tea cakes there that I really enjoyed.
1: Goodness.
0: What did I do?
1: Angela is her name.
0: Yeah, Angel.
1: Angel, okay.
0: Yeah, her name is Angel.
1: Angel, okay.
0: Let me see what I did with her name, because I want to give her a shout-out, because she did. She put a foot in them TK. Didn't I send it to you?
1: Yep.
0: I did.
1: You got it? I always want to give a shout-out to those people who just are so excellent, and especially when it comes to sweet treats or any treats that really just grab our palates. And, yeah, they were so good that DC, did you bring, yeah, you brought
0: her
1: it.
0: Name is Angel Jefferson.
1: Yeah.
0: Angel Jefferson. She was on tea cake duty.
1: She was on tea cake duty.
0: Hey, look, all the stuff was good, but Angel put those tea cakes down.
1: Yes.
0: I told her, I said, Angel, I'm going to let it know, because Gene was there. You know, and Gene liked the tea cakes, Gene Williams. You know, Gene don't pour no, you know, Gene, she don't like.
1: Right.
0: She's just one of those straight shooters, like.
1: Yeah.
0: She say your stuff is excellent.
1: It's excellent.
0: Your stuff is excellent.
1: Yeah.
0: You know, and so, yeah.
1: But just want to really, really applaud the men of Omega Sci-Fi Fraternity Incorporated, especially in our community where I think in overall, by and large, men just don't go to the doctors as much. If you are one of those men, you might be the exception and not the rule.
0: Mm-hmm.
1: But it's hard for us to get men to go to the doctor, especially on all of these
0: changing,
1: checks.
0: Though, you think it's changing? I think that's changing. And I think, you know, but also, too, Dr. Vincent Mallory, just, I want, that man missed his calling, man. He said, look.
1: He's a performer. He's an actor. You know he's an actor, too.
0: I didn't know
1: he's an actor.
0: Well, I'll tell you what, he look, man, he just kept us entertained. I mean, not entertained as a, but just, you know, there was never a dry spot in it because of what he was able to bring to the table.
1: Mm-hmm.
0: Because he's a fine doctor in his own right.
1: Right.
0: So, you know, but to see him put on a whole nother hat and just walk us through it the way that he did, I thought was awesome. Just showing a different side to himself, or a side that I've never seen.
1: Right.
0: Because I'm sure this is who he is, too. But he had some depth in this capacity as well, and I thought it was just awesome. I thought I'd give the whole thing a plus 100.
1: Plus 100.
0: Yeah, of the way they did it, you know. And, yeah, man, I mean, it's just, it was just a really good, and, you know, we had been promoting it from years back.
1: Yes.
0: And it's always a reason why I couldn't go.
1: Mm-hmm.
0: Probably fishing or something. You know, the fishing, you know, but I made it my business to go this time. Because Cedric Williams said, man, you should come. We didn't just talk about it. He said, you should come to it. And I like Cedric. And I was like, okay, well, yeah, I'm going to come to it.
1: Right.
0: And I'm glad I went.
1: And in our family, we've seen a lot of our men die early and young, yes, because sometimes we don't get those checks that could be preventative. So just great, great stuff. And we look forward to more health symposiums. We're moving to the top of the hour, and then we'll come back with the OPT meditation. And then after that, we'll be joined by Dr. Heather Poole, who is the Chancellor of Central Louisiana Technical Community College. Stay on point.
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9: On Point Media News is brought to you by the Law Office of Malcolm Larvadane. What's the name? Larvadane. There are no ongoing negotiations between Tehran and Washington, even as Tehran set out a series of steep demands for the reopening of the Strait of Hormuz. Iran's Supreme National Security Council laid out conditions, saying it would not reopen the Strait until America corrects its behavior. Those conditions dictate the U.S. must withdraw its naval blockade, pay Iran damages for the war, unfreeze Iranian assets, lift sanctions on Tehran, and permanently end the conflict against Iran and its regional allies. The U.S. has yet to respond publicly to the list of conditions. Top officials previously ruled out making any immediate payments to Iran during past efforts to negotiate an end to the war. On Point Media News is brought to you by the Law Office of Malcolm Larvadane. What's the name? Larvadane. I'm Wade Hampton.
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1: Welcome back, everybody, to the OPT network. It's the time of the morning where we start with our OPT meditation, intention, and maybe just a thought for the day, and it's sponsored by Dr. Gary Jones at LACVT, Saving Limbs and Focusing on Diabetes Management and High Blood Pressure Control. This morning's meditation says, for straying from the right way, there is no cure except to keep so close to the thought of God that nothing, no other interest can seriously come between you and God. Sure of that, you can stay on God's side, knowing the way. Nothing can prevent your staying in the way, and nothing can cause you to seriously stray from it. God has promised peace if you stay close to Him, but not leisure. You still have to carry on in the world. He has promised heart rest and comfort, but not pleasure in the ordinary sense. Peace and comfort bring real inward happiness.
0: Yes. Peace and comfort. I know, Carlette, this is real important to me because it took me a long time to get to this place of understanding the benefit that comes with staying close as you possibly can to God. And, you know, it was probably 50 years before I stopped realizing that God wasn't a fairy tale. You know, as I'm sitting here now, mm-hmm. you know, I played the fairy tale game. Like, you know, God, yep, I believe in God and all this stuff. But really and truly, as I'm sitting here now, honestly, you know, I hadn't connected to the power of God. And it wasn't until about 2 years ago when I connected to the real source and started giving that source a chance and understanding that that source was real, that I began to see evidence of the work that God can do in a person's life. Now, I had seen people have awakenings to the fact that God is who God is. It's just that I hadn't made that evolution yet to get to that place. But now that I'm here, you know, I'll say to anybody, you know, to navigate the world, you have to have a conscious contact with God. Or your whole time in the world will just be scummy. Or you will learn how to function in the dysfunction that God doesn't live in.
1: Yeah.
0: You know? And sometimes a lot of people don't even know that they're living a dysfunctional spiritual existence because they don't even know what it's like. I mean, I know I didn't, Carlette. I had no idea that there was a life beyond what I was living in the world. I didn't know that. And, you know, I didn't listen well. You know, people were saying exactly who God was and how God can help you. But, you know, the people like I was, that was too simple. And no, that's not going to happen. That's just how I felt.
1: Mm-hmm. So talk about the part now where you are, that part where it says the first line, straying from the right way. There is no cure except to keep God close.
0: Well, what I get from that part is you can't stray if you don't know he existed. See, I had never come into the existence of God, really.
1: Right.
0: So there was no straying for me. I was straight.
1: You were straight.
0: I was straight. Now that I understand what it's like to live in the consciousness of God and be in the presence of God on a regular basis, now I understand what straying means. That means I don't want to go away from him.
1: Right.
0: I want to continue to diligently seek him so that I could be a vessel that he can work through. But how am I going to do that if I never knew he ever existed?
1: Right.
0: I think that's where a lot of people are having the problem. They haven't made the connection to disconnect.
1: Mm.
0: Before you can disconnect, you got to connect. I never made the connection. And I think that's a lot of people's problems, is that the first step is to connect to him.
1: Right.
0: And, you know, God is not going to force himself upon us. And we think that, okay, if God is there, okay, I don't see him, I ain't getting nothing. You know, and it's not until we have enough problems in our life that we start to really call upon the name of God, and then he comes. You know, he's got to be invited in, him and the Holy Spirit.
1: Yeah.
0: They don't just come around and bombard themselves on you. You know, if you really don't want them, then they, you know, God is all knowing. He knows everything. He knows if you want him or not.
1: Right.
0: If you just say, God, God, come, and you really don't mean that in your heart of hearts and you don't want him around because you want to keep doing things the way I do it. I want to keep doing what I want to do. I'm lording over myself. Yeah, he's not coming into that. That's my experience. It wasn't until I got down and dirty and said, Lord, I need you to come into my life, you know, came right on in. He didn't hurry. He's subtle. One day he just there.
1: Yeah.
0: Not even like, well, what is that?
1: Uh-huh.
0: Oh, that's God. You know.
1: Who is that?
0: Yeah. Who is that up on the neck? But that's how it happens. It's just, I mean, you know, it's not magic. It's not fairy tale. It's just real.
1: Mm-hmm.
0: God is real. And when you start to understand that God is real, the Holy Ghost is real, all these, the Holy Trinity is real, but it functions the way that it functions.
1: And so what about when you're in the church or you're in the Word, but your flesh still wants to be, you know, part in, part out?
0: Well, in control. You know, we have to surrender our life and our wills to God. You know? And, you know, if we don't do that, then it's just not going to happen for us. And a lot of people out there confused, saying, I hear these people talking about God, God. What's, because that's how I was. Yeah, that's just ritualistic stuff we do. You know, that's how we grew up, you know, and that's what good people do.
1: Right.
0: They believe in God.
1: They go to church.
0: They go to church. They believe in God. But a lot of us, I can't speak for everybody else because I don't know everybody else's situation. I can just speak for me. I didn't have, Carlette, I didn't have a relationship or intimacy with God. I just knew that there was an idea of God, but I hadn't connected to it. And it took me a while. And it didn't have to take me this long.
1: Wow. And so lastly, the meditation says that we can pray about straying from the right way, straying from God like this. It says, I pray that I may keep my feet on the way. I pray that I may stay on God's side. And staying on God's side is staying on the side that keeps
0: That's
1: us
0: right.
1: from the flesh, That's from the does. Worldly things.
0: And you got to get into it to experience it. It's just not going to happen for you unless you do it.
1: Yeah.
0: You can't use somebody else's experience for yourself. They can tell you about your experience. 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But you're going to have to experience it for yourself.
1: That, family, is our OPT meditation intention or thought for the day, and it's sponsored by Dr. Gary Jones at LACBT, Saving Limbs and Focusing on Diabetes Management and High Blood Pressure Control. 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

0: Good morning, everybody, and welcome back to On Point Talk, the Carlette Christmas Show. This morning, we're talking to Dr. Heather Poole. She is the chancellor of Central Louisiana Technical Community College, and she is working diligently to be the change that we all want to see in Central Louisiana. Dr. Poole, good morning and welcome back.
1: Thank you so much. It's always a pleasure to be here.
0: So you've been ripping it up. You have not taken a minute to spare.
1: There's no dust under these shoes, let me say. If it is, it's because I've been walking through fields to make this happen. And it's so exciting because it's not just me, it's an entire team of employees that are at Central Louisiana Technical Community College. We call it the Bobcat family. And this Bobcat family has been amazing because we are number one for the third year in a row, lowest tuition in the state of Louisiana. But what we've learned is our jobs matter because our students are placed at such a high rate. 98% of our students come out of our college with their training with an employer. And that's a game changer. You know, I've had the wonderful opportunity this past year and to attend Harvard University as a new college president. And it was a requirement for my contract. I said, okay, if you're going to force me to go to school, I know Harvard would not let me in as an undergraduate, but they let me in as a college president. And it was so good to be with 65 other college presidents, not just from our country, but from around the world, and learn that Central Louisiana Technical Community College is in the best place ever. They had me visiting with presidents that have, you know, 50,000 students, and yet we have 2,500. And yet their budgets are so upside down. What I know is that we are flush. We have a strong budget, but we also have faculty that believe in where they work. We did a survey soon after I started, and it was part of my transition, to find out what our employees think about the college. 97% believe that we are transformational for the region. When your employees believe that they personally are making a difference, when your college is making a difference, as a leader, you stand back and support them. You make certain that what you do every day is to support them and prop them up because they are the ones taking care of the students. And I believe in that wholeheartedly.
0: So what was it like stepping onto Harvard's campus with all these other university presidents?
1: You know, I met with the president of Harvard. I met with the president of Yale, of Rutgers. These are institutions that have almost a $1 billion budget.
0: Wow.
1: It's a little different from my $11 million budget that we operate five campuses on. However, what I learned is there's never been a better place for career and technical education. So you had these amazing leaders, and I will say they're amazing, but they've been under such scrutiny by the feds. You know, our federal government does pay a lot for students and colleges to have research, but they have been under scrutiny because so many of their students are paying such high costs for tuition to be there,
0: right,
1: and yet many of them do not have jobs. So our government has really put them under, you know, the microscope to say, what is your purpose and what are you doing? What I can tell you our purpose is the technical trades. And we've been fortunate that we've never steered away from our mission. While we do have programs that transfer to four-year institutions, while our accreditor is the same accreditor that is over our flagship, LSU and Southern University, same accreditor, we know our students are getting jobs in abundance, and they're getting high-wage, high-demand jobs, and that's why we focus on that. So being on Harvard's campus was eye-opening. I felt privileged to have the opportunity to listen and learn from amazing presidents from all over, but it made me more proud of where we are as a college and what we can do for our community and region.
0: When you talk about the idea that now people are going to colleges and universities, spending untold sums of money, and finish without a job, what was that conversation like?
1: So that ain't us. I felt great.
0: The universities.
1: But the universities, when they started talking about it, they just said, you know, as leaders, we have to do hard things. And, you know, I was not there. I was not the only person from Louisiana. There was three other college presidents that were new college presidents in Louisiana. And it was wonderful to engage with my peers from our state. But several of our peers came in to be new presidents with $50 million in debt or $30 million. The cuts and the fat, I can tell you, we don't have that. We are so lean. When your tuition, our tuition at Central Louisiana Technical Community College is the lowest in the state of Louisiana, and that's proof. I mean, we are definitely the lowest, even amongst my career and technical schools at LCTC. So we are the lowest, and I started listening to these institutions that had such challenges, knowing that we are in such a great place that we can start focusing on getting our instructor pay up so they can compete with industry partners. You know, we don't have tenure, which means you're not guaranteed a job forever. I need you to take care of our students forever. I need you to take care of making certain our retention rate is strong, our success rate is good amongst our students, that our programs are still aligned with industry. So making our folks have skin in the game, if you will, understanding what their purpose is for our region as well, not just one person with a bobbing head. To me, it's important that they all understand and become mission critical for our college.
0: With that said, with the jobs of people graduating with 4-year degrees not getting jobs, how proud are you of the relationships that you have made with industries throughout Central Louisiana, where when kids, young people, or people going back for a technical degree, you know, leave with a job?
1: Right. Well, our industry partners are so critical to the success, right? We know that we don't get enough state funding to operate a top-rated college in Louisiana. Our industry partners have had to step up. They have to tell us what they need for a day one employee. And if there's changes to our curriculum, we have to make it to support what they're needing. If we're producing graduates that aren't prepared for what our industry partners need, we're not doing our job. So it is important to have those industry partners meeting on the regular to review our curriculum, make changes as needed, so our students feel connected. Right now, we're working with our industry partners to put like work-based learning, apprenticeships, internships into all our programs and have someone dedicated at our college to make certain that our industry partners have even a foot in the door with our students, because we want our students to learn about what industry is requiring before they graduate. They have an opportunity to start interviewing with employers before they graduate and work and get paid, so they can get paid and learn at the same time. Earn while you learn. And to me, that helps two things. One, it gets our students, you know, an opportunity to learn about industry partners while they're in college, but it also supports them and gets employees sooner rather than later, right? We want to make certain our programs are always less than 2 years, but if I can build a pipeline to our employers sooner, then that's a win-win for both of us.
0: Wow. We're going to take a break here, but when we come back, we'll talk about Central Louisiana Technical Community College kicking off school next week, and how, if you want a great paying job, you can connect, plus a lot more. Stay on point. We'll be back right after this. 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

0: Welcome back, everybody, to the OPT Network. Dr. Heather Poole is in the house this morning. She is the new chancellor of Central Louisiana Technical Community College, and I can say that nobody is working harder to inform the communities of Central Louisiana about what's possible. I mean, you're ripping it up.
1: Well, I thank you for that. We all are working hard. It's way more than just myself. It is a huge team that believe in what we're doing, the Ministry of Education. And I do feel like it's a ministry. Mm. You know, we have students that have had, you know, horrible lives, yet they come in, they find their purpose. They find something that they can put their hands on, they can touch it, they can change a life. We produce more nurses than any other college in Louisiana amongst our five campuses. We've been able to double the size of our nursing program by offering multiple cohorts at every campus, night, evening programs. And we know it's so critical to get a CNA, for example, out of that position. Not that they're not valuable, because they do. You know how many are needed in Central Louisiana, but allowing them an opportunity to have some of their credits transfer into the nursing program and then put them in a 2-year program and allowing them to become a practical nurse. We are right now focused on growing new programs. So starting a registered nursing program, of course, that's a lot of lifting, but yet we're committed to it because we believe that our region needs it. We know, in just talking with our industry partners, how mission critical it is for them to have a sustainable workforce. So it's not just registered nurses, it's those ancillary allied health programs as well, like a radiology technician, respiratory technician, sonogram tech. So we're now at a point where we're looking at additional space to grow, and we're right on the cusp of this, so that's exciting. But finding out what else does our region need and how can we support them?
0: So a lot of people in the industry know what the region needs in terms of workers. How do you then speak to people about coming out of poverty and coming up to salaries that are just some maybe what they wouldn't even think of?
1: Right now, it's so critical to show a student, and that's why we have college navigators that assist students from the point of entry through their graduation. They're kind of coaches, if you will, life coaches. And it's talking about what our industry partners' benefits are. What does a career, long-term career, look like? What does health care? What are their, you know, other benefits for retirement? A lot of our population has not thought about life after employment, so it's us teaching them financial literacy. It's us meeting with our partners to say, how can we best serve? And it is teaching individuals about home ownership,
0: yes,
1: understanding about borrowing money from the bank or borrowing your own money, saving it. And so, you know, these are life skills that we believe are mission focused on our student population. But to me, that's how you show someone the other side of poverty.
0: What about non-traditional students?
1: You know, our traditional age is 27 years old. That's the average age.
0: Wow.
1: We know that we want to be the first choice when students make a decision on going to college. And with that, we know we're going to need to start recruiting in the high schools. So we do have recruiters now within the region working with our high schools. We've been working with our superintendents, you know, our local superintendent, Jeff Powell, and his team. We've met with them, and they're committed to having dual enrollment. Students can graduate with their associate degree many times before they can graduate with their high school diploma if they start their sophomore and junior year. And when our school districts are willing to pay for it, pay for families to get the technical training, why not? So many times a student in high school may not feel the connection to that traditional education. So when they're able to come to us and be physically on our campuses, we can put them in the labs with our traditional students that are going full time, and yet they see the connection. They all of a sudden see what it is going to be like to have that job. It's so wonderful when we're able to talk to students that literally have graduated with their associate degree, like the same week that they go and they graduate, but they also have a job.
0: Wow.
1: They got a job offer, And now all of a sudden they start talking about what they want to buy, which is wonderful. Whatever their motivator is, if money is their reason, that's fine. If it's not the connection to the job, that's okay. If it's money that drives the change, we'll take it, right? We want our students to understand that we will not offer a program that's not in high wage or high demand. So they're not going to graduate in our traditional programs without making certain that there is a wonderful opportunity at the end of this rainbow.
0: That's beautiful. And so for people that are even older than 27 that have been in a career like maybe a CNA or something in the hospital and they want to increase their wage, what do you say to them?
1: You know, it's come back, because I can tell you we have financial aid that supports individuals.
0: Wow.
1: So 77% of our students are on the federal Pell Grant, which means they aren't paying tuition. You know, they get their funds to cover cost of tuition, and we're now offering programs at different times a day. So many people are so connected to their job, they don't want to leave. So it's us finding an option for them to attend while they maintain employment at their current employer. Many of our employers have tuition reimbursement, so they'll get federal funds, that they also will get funds from their employer to go back, because what we've learned from our industry partners is that upscaling, credential is so needed for them. It's easier for us to get someone with a shorter credential like a CNA, and if that individual is committed, they will be able to stay employed and then get that upper level credential. But it's not just about that. It's not just healthcare.
0: Sure.
1: You know, manufacturing is one of our largest industries in our region. So having individuals that might be clerical or might work the cashier at a fast food, having them understand that they're able to get higher wages for a short amount of time. Every single semester, I'm going to make certain, our college is going to make certain that a student leaves with a credential every semester.
0: Wow.
1: So it might be a certificate, it might be a technical diploma, it might be the associate degree, but I can promise any upsizing that you get to credentials is going to make them more marketable. And then, of course, we have the funding to cover it. So you might not have TOPS, but we have TOPS Techs. We have the MJ Foster funds that support, we call it kind of TOPS for grown folks, if you will, to get those technical programs. And then, of course, our feds just passed the workforce Pell, and that allows some of our shorter term programs like our lineman program and our commercial truck driving, which how many times do we get packages? It's driven by a truck driver.
0: Absolutely.
1: And that is one of the highest sought after positions right now, but it only takes weeks to get that credential. And many of our folks have jobs lined up, of course, before they even come to us. They know that they need that credential in order to get that job, so they're there for a reason.
0: And really speak to people about the fact that there are jobs that are waiting for you once you get the certificate.
1: Louisiana has never had more jobs. We are truly what I call a renaissance of workforce, because people have talked about not having jobs, but with all the development we have in central Louisiana, there's not a shortage. There's a shortage of employees. Being able to get these individuals some type of certificate or training, an industry-based certificate, is a game changer, not just for them, but for the futures of their family.
0: There you go. We got to put a pin there, but we're going to be telling you more and more about how you can connect with Central Louisiana Technical Community College and how it's changing lives. Heather, thank you.
1: Thank you.
0: Hey, everybody, stay on point. 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
4: On Point Media News is brought to you by the Law Office of Malcolm Larvadane. What's the name? Larvadane. There are no ongoing negotiations between Tehran and Washington, even as Tehran set out a series of steep demands for the reopening of the Strait of Hormuz. Iran's Supreme National Security Council laid out conditions saying it would not reopen the Strait until America corrects its behavior. Those conditions dictate the U.S. must withdraw its naval blockade, pay Iran damages for the war, unfreeze Iranian assets, lift sanctions on Tehran, and permanently end the conflict against Iran and its regional allies. The U.S. has yet to respond publicly to the list of conditions. Top officials previously ruled out making any immediate payments to Iran during past efforts to negotiate an end to the war. On Point Media News is brought to you by the Law Office of Malcolm Larvadane. What's the name? Larvadane. I'm Wade Hampton.
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6: The Strengthening Families Program, SFP, is designed to train parents in positive nurturing skills and youth in pro-social life skills to create happy, stable families and protect our youth from the negative effects of alcohol, tobacco, and drugs. 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
12: Welcome back, everybody, to the OPT Network. It's the time of the morning where we start with our OPT meditation, intention, and maybe just a thought for the day. And it's sponsored by Dr. Gary Jones at LACVT, Saving Limbs and Focusing on Diabetes Management and High Blood Pressure Control. This morning's meditation says, for straying from the right way, there is no cure except to keep so close to the thought of God that nothing, no other interest can seriously come between you and God. Sure of that, you can stay on God's side, knowing the way. Nothing can prevent your staying in the way, and nothing can cause you to seriously stray from it. God has promised peace if you stay close to Him, but not leisure. You still have to carry on in the world. He has promised heart rest and comfort, but not pleasure in the ordinary sense. Peace and comfort bring real inward happiness.
13: Yes, peace and comfort. I know, Carlette, this is real important to me because it took me a long time to get to this place of understanding the benefit that comes with staying close as you possibly can to God. And, you know, it was probably 50 years before I stopped realizing that God wasn't a fairy tale. You know, as I'm sitting here now, mm-hmm. you know, I played the fairy tale game. Like, you know, God, yep, I believe in God and all this stuff. But really and truly, As I'm sitting here now, honestly, you know, I hadn't connected to the power of God. And it wasn't until about 2 years ago when I connected to the real source and started giving that source a chance and understanding that that source was real, that I began to see evidence of the work that God can do in a person's life. Now, I had seen people have awakenings to the fact that God is who God is. It's just that I hadn't made that evolution yet to get to that place. But now that I'm here, you know, I'll say to anybody, you know, to navigate the world, you have to have a conscious contact with God. Or your whole time in the world will just be scummy. Or you will learn how to function in the dysfunction that God doesn't live in.
12: Yeah.
13: You know? And sometimes a lot of people don't even know that they're living a dysfunctional spiritual existence because they don't even know what it's like. I mean, I know I didn't, Carlette. I had no idea that there was a life beyond what I was living in the world. I didn't know that, and you know, I didn't listen well. You know, people were saying exactly who God was and how God can help you, but you know, the people like I was, that was too simple, and no, that's not gonna happen. That's just how I felt.
12: Mm-hmm. So talk about the part now where you are, that part where it says the first line, straying from the right way. There is no cure except to keep God close.
13: Well, what I get from that part is you can't stray if you don't know he existed. See, I had never come into the existence of God, really.
12: Right.
13: So there was no straying for me. I was straight.
12: You were straight.
13: I was straight. Now that I understand what it's like to live in the consciousness of God and be in the presence of God on a regular basis, now I understand what straying means. That means I don't want to go away from him.
12: Right.
13: I want to continue to diligently seek him so that I can be a vessel that he can work through. But how am I going to do that if I never knew he ever existed?
12: Right.
13: I think that's where a lot of people are having the problem. They haven't made the connection to disconnect.
12: Mm.
13: Before you can disconnect, you got to connect. I never made the connection. And I think that's a lot of people's problems, is that the first step is to connect to him.
12: Right.
13: And, you know, I never really, God is not going to force himself upon us. And we think that, okay, if God is there, okay, I don't see him, I ain't getting nothing. You know, and it's not until we have enough problems in our life that we start to really call upon the name of God, and then he comes. You know, he's got to be invited in, him and the Holy Spirit.
12: Yeah.
13: They don't just come around and bombard themselves on you. You know, if you really don't want them, then they, you know, God is all knowing. He knows everything. He knows if you want him or not.
12: Right.
13: If you just say, God, come, and you really don't mean that in your heart of hearts and you don't want him around because you want to keep doing things the way I do it. I want to keep doing what I want to do. I'm lording over myself. Yeah, he's not coming into that. That's my experience. It wasn't until I got down and dirty and said, Lord, I need you to come into my life, you know, came right on in. He didn't hurry. He you know, he's subtle. One day he just there.
12: Yeah.
13: You're not even like, well, what is that?
12: Uh-huh.
13: Oh, that's God. You know.
12: Who is that?
13: Yeah. Who is that up on the neck? But that's how it happens. It's just, I mean, you know, it's not magic. It's not fairy tale. It's just real.
12: Mm-hmm.
13: God is real. And when you start to understand that God is real, the Holy Ghost is real, all these, the Holy Trinity is real, but it functions the way that it functions.
12: And so what about when you're in the church or you're in the Word, but your flesh still wants to be, you know, part in, part out?
13: Well, in control. You know, we have to surrender our life and our wills to God. You know? And, you know, if we don't do that, then it's just not going to happen for us. And a lot of people out there confused, saying, I hear these people talking about God. What's, because that's how I was. Yeah, that's just ritualistic stuff we do. You know, that's how we grew up, you know, and that's what good people do.
12: Right.
13: They believe in God.
12: They go to church.
13: They go to church. They believe in God. But a lot of us, well, I can't speak for everybody else because I don't know everybody else's situation. I can just speak for me. I didn't have, Carlette, I didn't have a relationship or intimacy with God. I just knew that there was an idea of God, but I hadn't connected to it. And it took me a while. And it didn't have to take me this long.
12: Wow. And so lastly, the meditation says that we can pray about straying from the right way, straying from God like this. It says, I pray that I may keep my feet on the way. I pray that I may stay on God's side. And staying on God's side is staying on the side that keeps
13: That's
12: us
13: right.
12: from the flesh, That's from the worldly things.
13: And you got to get into it to experience it. It's just not going to happen for you unless you do it.
12: Yeah.
13: You can't use somebody else's experience for yourself. They can tell you about your experience. 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But you're going to have to experience it for yourself.
12: That, family, is our OPT meditation intention or thought for the day. And it's sponsored by Dr. Gary Jones at LACBT, Saving Limbs and Focusing on Diabetes Management and High Blood Pressure Control. 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
12: Welcome back, everybody, to the OPT network. This morning, we're talking to a good friend of ours, Jamie Mays, down in Monroe, Louisiana. She is a community activist, an educator, an author, and she understands the importance of literacy. And there is nobody that we've met on this journey that is more anointed to empower students and teachers than Jamie Mays. And as we head back to school, we want to talk about how we can do that in a way that's going to be more effective this year than last year. Good morning, Jamie, and good to have you.
21: Good morning. Thank you all for having me again.
12: Absolutely. Jamie, I really mean that. I don't think that there's anybody, and we've met a lot of people on this journey, that's more anointed than you, that just God has given you a deep, deep insight on how to empower teachers and kids. Where does that come from?
21: I would say definitely my own childhood experiences, and I don't shy away from sharing with people that, you know, I grew up impoverished in the housing projects in a small town of DeRidder. We didn't even have a car. So, you know, it was challenging growing up, but I was also really blessed that I had a very strong community. I had some great teachers I met along the way, and I had a good church support system, and I had a great family. And all of those people really supported when they saw my vision as a child, when they saw my potential, they really supported, you know, helping me to move forward. And so my goal was always to give that back to the next generation of people. But I also feel like it was just always my calling. At a very young age, God showed me the gift of speaking and writing, and I knew I wanted to use it to transform the lives of others. And so I feel like my life, like the journey I lived growing up, became the pathway for me to also show compassion to others, try to give love back to others, and to really just understand life through a unique lens.
12: Mm. And so on the journey, how do you help kids who come from similar backgrounds as you know what can be possible through education?
21: You know, one of the things I always tried to do, and this really started when I was in the classroom and it moves through now, is I speak to what I see for a child, not to what is the present state, meaning it doesn't matter where they come from. It really doesn't matter what traumatic experiences they've had. I speak to what I believe is the power potential. And so if I see a child that's struggling with literacy, I speak to them in terms of conquering that literacy issue. If I see children that have had a troubled background, I really spend time trying to speak to what a positive future can look like. Even now, I have to catch myself, because anytime I meet a young person and I hear that they're about to graduate from high school or they just graduated from college, I start asking those digging questions about what's their plan for the future or how are they handling things, and my mind is automatically going about just how I can sow seeds into them to help them in ways that maybe I didn't have in the past. And so I think that the biggest goal is always to speak to the power of potential and to guide every person, whether we're talking about children or even adults, speak to the power potential in them. It doesn't matter if it seems like it's really small. What I try to do is listen to that piece of hope that they have and speak to that piece of hope and try to build on that piece of hope. And I think that for people, that makes the difference when they feel that there is somebody that sees their potential, that believes in them. And for me, I always try to share my story. I tell God that that my goal would always be to be an example of how good He is. So because I am a storyteller, I also always try to share any piece of my story that I think somebody else can relate to, just to show them that if I'm still here, you're still here, and we can make it. Mm.
12: And so what do you think are some keys to helping parents and grandparents, people who are sending kids back to school, I mean, really soon, to be more effective this year than maybe they were last year?
21: Well, definitely starting off the year with an action plan. And I think that that's something I love to do. I do this every year with my son. We sit down and we make a list of academic goals, and we make a list of personal and behavioral goals for the school year. And we just, we talk about what happened the year before, what was challenging, what we're trying to overcome. My son has ADHD, medically diagnosed. So we really talk about what things he has improved on, how do we want to keep building on that going forward, and what our current challenges are, and how do we work to conquer that. And I think that starting off each year by being conscious of what the goals are, what the challenges are, and just that we're all on one accord about education is very important. One of the reasons that I designed the family workbook was because, you know, it's interesting to hear families talk about the struggle of just being able to come together in one space and get on one accord. But when we can just assemble our family in the houses, a lot of times we feel like we have to have all the answers. You don't have to have all the answers. You don't even have to have it figured out. But we do need to initiate the conversation, and we need to have a set of goals that we want to put in place with our family.
12: Hmm. And so I never really thought about the behavioral goals, looking back on what the year before was and how to get better. So what should that look like and sound like from the parent's perspective to the child's perspective?
21: So it really looks like whatever the family feels you need to work on. And when we talk about behavior, I guess I really should say more like personal development objectives, okay? Because one thing I try to talk about with my son, and I used to talk about with my students, and I'm working at a mini camp right now, and I'm teaching leadership development to children. Mm-hmm. And so even in just a couple of weeks of working with them, I've already started talking about who they want to be when they go back to school. What is their goal as a leader? How do they take initiative? What things can they be involved with in school? Did you have some issues where you got in trouble behaviorally last year? Were you having tardies and things like that? Okay, well, how can we improve that this year? Mm-hmm. So really, you know, I'm going to move from saying behavioral to personal development, because the goal each year is that, you know, I say a lot of times when we talk about raising children, whether you're the teacher, because all of us are participating in this, we're a community, we're a village, or you're the parent, a lot of times we just talk about what is right versus wrong. But really what we're on is a personal development journey with our children. And so in raising them, we have to speak to their ability to grow each year. How are they developing as individuals? How do we see improvements happening? How are we building on their leadership capacity? How are we helping them to become a growing version of themselves each year?
12: Mm. That's a powerful thought. We're going to take a break here, but when we come back, I want to continue on our kids' growth and leadership, but then I want to add in where parents need to grow and what role we need to be playing in our schools with our kids. Jamie Mays is our guest this morning. Stay on point. We'll be back with more right after this.
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0: 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Our goal is to encourage, uplift, and enlighten you, one conversation at a time.
12: Welcome back, everybody, to the OPT network. Jamie Mays is our guest this morning. She is an educational motivator. She's a writer. She believes in literacy, and she speaks to potential not only to kids but to the communities that she serves in Monroe, Louisiana, and throughout our state. And Jamie, before we went to break, you were talking about the goals and leadership for kids and what that looks like. Finish telling us what your thoughts would be on how we can do better helping our kids to do better.
21: I think we have to have very open dialogue with our children just about understanding how to respond to situations, how to communicate with their peers, how to communicate with their teachers. My son and I have done kind of role play for a long time, and even just I ask him, okay, so what happens if this situation occurs? What happens if this is the conversation that happens? What should your response be? And really also speaking to when we talk about leadership training is not just something that happens outside of the home, but it really begins inside of the home. And so I started leadership training and talking to my son about leadership at a young age. And so my goal and my prayer is each year that I continue to build on that capacity and that I also get him involved in things in the community that help him train to become a leader. And I think that that's kind of where one of the gaps sometimes exists now. We have a lot of things that may operate these days. But, you know, whenever I was growing up, there were a lot of strategic leadership programs in the school. That was one of the biggest ways that the door of opportunity was open for me, that I saw the potential of leaving poverty, that I developed a sense of discipline very early and really knew I had to develop a game plan that would take me from the projects to creating a different legacy for my family. So I was involved in student council. I was in the 4-H club from elementary school all the way up through high school. I was participating in various contests. I was meeting other kids from around the state. I was after school working on various projects and things like that as a class officer under the mentorship of teachers, but also in camaraderie with classmates and friends who share the same visions and goals. And so I think it's very important. I have this conversation all the time that as parents, we do also have to slow down and ensure that we are putting in the time to help our kids with leadership development and that we are making their academic wellness and personal wellness our priority, because that is a part of raising them. Mm-hmm. And, you know, the things just look a lot different now than they did back then. Technology is one of the biggest challenges. Mm-hmm. Mm-hmm. You know, we're competing now against that world as well. Our kids are, we are as adults, but also we have a different set of demands right now in terms of trying to provide and make ends meet. And so we have to assess all those things and find out if we are ensuring that we are prioritizing the academics and the personal development of our children in a way that allows them to also get the time and focus that they need. Because it's something that just requires patience, requires constant conversation, and it also requires us as parents to model those things for our children.
4: And let's put a pin right there, because if you're coming from poverty and these are not conversations that you're having, these are not things I'm seeing at home, where will that come from? You know what I'm saying? You have to be intentional about this conversation.
21: So I want to first clarify something that I think is important, which is just because a child experiences poverty does not mean that they don't have positive encouragement at home. A lot of times the biggest challenge is resources. I had positive encouragement. I had a mother that, as the kids say now, my mother ran a tight ship. Now, we still had a lot of challenges. We had a lot of, and I write about this, but like emotional issues that went on. We had a lot of those type of challenges. But my mother was very intentional about our education. She had a strong expectations of academic performance. The biggest problem in many cases was having the resources. But that's where my community stepped up in other ways. I literally talk about having my church collect offerings to help pay for field trips, having my family members pitch together and make financial contributions, even having people from my, I had teachers that hired me as a babysitter because they really, really trusted me and knew I was a good person. But they also stayed after school to help me with leadership projects. They also extended opportunities to me to go and travel. Things like that. And so that's where those opportunities also come from. But we have to have parents that are actually okay with our kids being under the leadership and guidance of other people. Mm. and that feel okay with ensuring that you do whatever part. So if the child needs to be dropped off, as a parent, you make it your priority to drop them off wherever they need to be. If they need a resource, you make it a priority to get that resource or to say, I'm not able to do this, so we can get the things in place so that child can have those things. Mm-hmm. I would say even when I taught, the number of students that I taught whose parents had a lot of trust in me was, you know, very unique. I haven't been out of the classroom that long, not quite 10 years. And I have former students who are adults now, who are parents now, whose parents allowed me to mentor their daughters, mm-hmm. took them to church. We went out to eat, and I just spent time even teaching them how to dress professionally, giving them life lessons. A couple of them traveled at the time when I started writing books. A couple of them traveled with me to go to various book events to even learn the art of like operating a small business and what I did. And so, you know, having those parents have that kind of trust in me was something that I really valued and I also didn't take lightly. But I also have to say, I understand people's concern because we live in a different era.
7: Right.
21: So as parents, we have to be prayerful, we have to be attentive, and we have to have an open line of communication. As educators, we have to have those same things too. One thing I did was I made sure I met all parents face to face. I had gone, whenever I knew my students wanted a higher level of mentorship. In some cases, the parents spoke up saying their kids wanted a higher level of mentorship. I went and met them face-to-face, shook hands, gave them laid out plans of the mentorship plan or the school program we were working on. We had contact information for each other, just really building that relationship of trust. Mm-hmm. And you have to do that because we do live in different times. And mm-hmm. so it is important that we coach that relationship. And that's not always easy to do. Mm-hmm. It's not always easy to do.
4: So as people are heading back to school and there's so much, especially in the beginning, what's the main one little thing that you think that everybody can focus on that will make their year more productive?
21: Our children. Bottom line, you know, and I get a little bit emotional even speaking on it now because I think that's where we've lost the focus. There's so much going on right now. Teachers are worried about the future. Every time we turn around, there's the possibility of finances being taken from the school system, the threat of cuts. Educators are trying to navigate their own physical and emotional wellness, which is due to burnout and stress. Mm-hmm. Parents are worried about their finances. Parents are worried about their children. Parents are worried about where the next meal is going to come from. Parents are worried about if the school is the safest place for their child to be.
4: Yeah.
21: And so in the midst of that, our own fears and anxieties a lot of times are what is driving how we communicate. And we lose sight of the children. And so we have to keep the focus on asking ourselves at the end of the day, is what I'm circling back to what's in the best interest of the child? And does it communicate that I care about the child? My behavior, my responses, my actions. Am I overstimulated? Am I stressed? Am I worried? How can I get the right kind of support to help me navigate those feelings so that I can circle back to the focus on the child?
4: Powerful. Jamie, thank you so much for all you're doing, all you have done, and all you will do. We're going to have many more conversations. Thank you again.
21: Thank you.
4: Hey, everybody, stay on point. We're back after this.
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0: That Chicago native Joanne Judith Rosario is still on the throne. Good morning. You are locked in, Sinlaw, with the unstoppable Wade Hampton. I'm at the helm of this ship, and we're coming in fresh off the weekend and stepping into a brand new week with purpose and power and that unstoppable spirit. So let's get together and let's rise, let's move, and let's make this Monday matter. I thank you so much for tuning in to the Every Generation Station, KAYT KQJOFM. Hallelujah. Today happens to be the 10th of August. Lots of things to do in a short time to do it in. So I'll tell you what, coming up, coming at you, we're going to get to today's Bible quiz in just a few minutes. But we've got some more music on the way from Dwayne Harvey, John P. Key, Just Cordell, and Kiara Shear. It's all right here, right now, on the Unstoppable Wade Hampton Show.
1: That was fast. Now here's another hit.

need to carry on. Carrying more than what I need is my problem, Lord. I'm sorry, Lord. Sometimes I go back when you call me for past failures that I probably hoard. So I just keep working this faith until it's out of order. Said I just keep working this faith until it's out of order.

0: That's the incomparable Dwayne Harvey with an assist from Dashanika Wright. It's called Heaven. It's the unstoppable Wade Hampton Show on your radio on this beautiful Monday morning. Good morning. Let's go to some scripture as we really get this morning underway. We're going to Luke 6 and 36. Luke 6, 36, it says this in the King James Bible. Be ye therefore merciful as your Father also is merciful. That says a lot, and it means a lot for us. Let's pray. Lord God, you are the source of all mercy, boundless, unearned, and freely given. Before I knew you, you knew me. And before I could ask, you had already extended your grace. So thank you, Lord, for the mercy that you pour out over my life and the lives of those who are listening to this program right now in the mighty and matchless name of Jesus. Amen. All right. Are you ready for the Bible quiz? The Wade Hampton Bible quiz can be found on my Facebook page, the Wade Hampton Facebook page, or the Facebook page that says The Wade Hampton Show. Here it is. 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Call me at 318-484-2500 or toll free 1-877-464-2500. Proverbs chapter 31 is devoted primarily to what? Proverbs chapter 31 is devoted primarily to what? Is it a righteous king? Is it obedient child? Is it a faithful husband? Or is it a virtuous woman? Proverbs chapter 31 is devoted primarily to the what? The righteous king, the obedient child, the faithful husband, or the virtuous woman. Again, I'd like for you to pull up on me at 318-484-2500 or toll free 1-877-464-2500. Why are you working on that? We're going to be working on some more music coming up. We've got the very latest from C.C. Winans, featuring Todd Delaney. We've got Jabari Johnson, Michaela, and the True Vine, and the Righteous Brothers, and the Isley Brothers. They're righteous too, I hope. In Jesus' name. All of that and more coming up, coming at you right here on the Unstoppable Wade Hampton Show.
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0: The first two books, The House Built on the Hill Can't Be Hid, and Oh No Man, Nothing But to Love Him, are available right now on Amazon in paperback or ebook, packed with twists, action, and scenes that hit like a movie. 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And the heat doesn't stop there. The film version of The House Built on the Hill Can't Be Hid is already making noise across streaming platforms, with actress and singer Budda B. Rocca as Kate and Anthony Howard Jr. as Roger. 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The Kate and Roger series by John D. Hoffman. 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

0: Jabari Johnson doing it again on the Unstoppable Wade Hampton Show. This is KAYTKQJOFM. That's Can't Stop. Thank you so much for tuning in on this beautiful Monday morning. I want to let you know about a back-to-school musical that's going to take place Saturday. This coming Saturday at 5 p.m. at the Pilgrim Rest Baptist Church in Winfield, Louisiana. That's at 409 Winfield, Louisiana. 409 Long Street, rather. Reverend Kadarius Jones is the pastor there. And they're going to have a big musical featuring Sacred Devotion of Greenville, Mississippi. Gifted from Greenwood, Mississippi. Greenville, Mississippi, again, will produce the Angelic Stars. And Colfax, Louisiana has God's Extra Anointed Ones. They'll all be performing along with the Old Morning Star Baptist Church. Your host is Pastor Vicki West at this back-to-school musical Saturday at 5 p.m. at the Pilgrim Rest Baptist Church. Also, the Pentecost Baptist Church is inviting you to their 44th anniversary. That's going to be Sunday, the 23rd of this month at 3 p.m. They're going to have a special guest, Reverend Johnny Johnson, with the Neighborhood Baptist Church Choir. And if you don't make that one, you'll probably be missing something really special. I do remind you, if you do have church news, you can fax that to us at 318-487-0909. That's 318-487-0909. Fax your church news to us, and we'll get it on the air for you best we can. Okay? All right. Let's check out the Wade Hampton Bible Quiz one last time. Proverbs chapter 31 is devoted primarily to the what? Is it the righteous king, the obedient child, the faithful husband, or the virtuous woman? You can call in 318-484-2500. Come sit at the front of the class if you get it right. If you're outside the local calling area, it's 1-877-464-2500. Coming up after the break at the top of the hour, Pastor Stanley Mathis in Paradise Ministries. Got some more music in the next hour, so you go ahead and hang out.
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0: Father, we worship you because of who you are. You are the great I am. You are mighty, eternal, and everlasting God. And we humbly submit ourselves to you. Under what we call the dispensation of grace or the church age, we stand before your holy and great presence, sinners saved by your divine grace. We thank you, Lord God, for blessing us according to your purpose and blessing us according to your riches and glory. We manifest your word, Heavenly Father, for such a time as this, for you have sanctioned, declared, and decreed all things. Now, Father, we pray by your eternal power, your eternal grace, and your eternal provision that you would now breathe on me. Fill me now, Lord God, with spirit anew, that I may say what you have anointed me to say and do what you have anointed me to do. We glorify you in the highest, for truly you're worthy of all praise, you're worthy of all honor, and you're worthy of all glory. In Jesus' name and for his sake, we pray. Amen. I have shared so many times that God has done something prophetic in me. It reminds me strangely of the day that I entered into the ministry. He had to first break me to make me. And so the Lord is saying, I'm elevating the ministry to another level. A level of comprehension, and a letter that would draw men to me. And so he said, if you cry, it's because I am doing something through you so that you will get the purpose that your reason for being here. And so the Lord is moving on behalf of his people for this place. And you have to understand why I'm beginning to act and sing and do the things that I do. Because it's certainly out of character for me. But God said, when I'm in you, I'm more than a world against you. And so I can only do what God has anointed and appointed me to do. So this morning, we want to bless you with what God has blessed me with. If you have your Bibles, there's a word from the Lord. I would change that, Sister Samantha, but I'm going to leave it. We're in Ephesians, the 4th chapter. If you have your Bibles, 4 through 6. Ephesians 4. I'm sorry, 6 through 8, rather. Ephesians 4, 6 through 8. And maybe the Lord was telling me 4 through 6. Ephesians 4, 6 through 8. When you found it, say amen. Amen. Where these words are recorded. One God and Father of all, who is above all and through all and in you all, but conjunction. Unto every one of us is given grace according to the measure of the gift of Christ. Wherefore, he said, when he ascended up on high, he led captivity captive and gave gifts unto men. Thank you. You may be seated. Therefore, he said, when he ascended up on high, he led captivity captive and gave gifts unto men. I want to use for a topic this morning, which is part two of a message preceded us on last week. Unity. God is developing you. Unity. Oneness. God is developing you. Last week, we spoke on the topic of revisiting and remembering our ministries, and the application was designed for us to examine ourselves. And the emphasis was placed upon understanding our roles and our responsibilities within the church structure. Today, with the advent of AI, we are seeing a multiplicity. We're seeing a great conglomeration, a great number of radical changes in society. With data exploding on the surface of this world and all over this nation, popping up over the nation, it is now imperative that we educate ourselves to the things that's coming. Don't fool yourself. This might be an advancement in technology, but it can also be used for something other than goodness. For any time man develops something that's good, there's always an element of something that can be used for bad. And when we think about all of the things that God has done under this generation, in this era, in this day and time, we see so many things that's embarking upon this nation that's supposed to help us, but we see it's hurting us. And now we have to engage ourselves in all of the technology that is so superficial that only those who are in charge of the methodology, in charge of the system, in charge of all of the things that's going on, that they can actually control you with one push of a button. Help me, Holy Spirit. Speak, Lord. Thy servant heareth. Jesus gave the church warning signs of impending and dangerous event that will occur. And what are we seeing today? How in the world can one man be so destructive and we not be able to control him? Because it has been predestined to occur in these last days and time. When you see the evidence of this nation being rocked and nothing can be done, it is imperative that he will not change the way he acts. It doesn't matter what happened. This has been preordained and pre-described. And here's the point. He is not the one. There are many antichrists, but there's only one antichrist. And so God gave us the warning sign, and we're echoing out because I asked God to give me the power of Elijah to share what God has in store. And he said, be careful, because there's a wolf and some enemies that's out to kill, steal, and destroy. And they know who you are. But I have prayed for you. My brothers and sisters, the Apostle Paul knew the moment that he acknowledged Jesus as Lord and Savior, he would be questioned regarding his loyalty and his commitment to the Lord. And there are many of us who have stepped out on the word, have been challenged by what we say we profess we are and who we profess we serve. And they look for evidence of cracks in your armor so that they can charge you with what they say, I knew he or she were not that good. But the reality is none of us are good. None is good but the
1: Lord.
0: There you go. My brothers and sisters, as we continue to think about today, there is but one church, and that church is the one Jesus said he would build. And that church is not made of wood or bricks, but it is built on spirituality, and it is built on him. Upon this rock I will
1: build
0: my church, and that makes it personal. Historically, Ephesians revealed the church as God's masterpiece, a mystery not revealed in the Old Testament, because the Old Testament was built on temples, bulls and goats, rams, sacrificial system that manifested itself by blood. And Jesus came to give us something new. He said, a new commandment I give you. Old things are done away. Oh, behold, all things become new. God is looking to bring us out of old things into new things. Sometimes we stay contented with old things, but the Lord says, I'm about to give you something new, something that is greater, something that is eternal, something that is long lasting, better than what you used to have. But the more we hold on to old things, God stepped back because God will not break the things that we're holding on to because of our free will. Help me, Holy Spirit. It is the body of Christ in the world to walk as he walked, to walk and to wrestle against the wiles of the enemy. And when you step out on God's word, you step into an arena that desires to take you out. But the Lord has prayed for you. My brothers and sisters, someday the church will leave the world. And he prepared, or he presented something for us to understand where we would go and what we would see. The church will leave the world, and one day we will be married, because the church is the bride. And Jesus is watching over, and Jesus is protecting his bride, because he has made provisions for her. You do know that the church has never been about all of this stuff. The church has been about what's in this stuff. And what God is doing, he is rectifying, he is correcting, he is anointing, he is appointing things within the church so that the church can grow, flourish, and be great. But the church cannot be that if we are not on one accord. That's why the church has to be unified. My brothers and sisters, God is watching us. And until that day come, we who are believers must demonstrate Christ-like tendencies. There's another word that is applicable or applied to God. It's called an attribute. And an attribute is nothing more than his personality. So if I tell you something that sounds big, I'm going to explain it to you so that you say I didn't get too high. An attribute is nothing more than a personality. God does have personalities. And the Christ should have a personality, and that personality should be Christ-like. And if we are Christ-like, we should be demonstrating the personality of Christ in everything that we do and everything that we say. Hello. My brothers and sisters, Jesus spent 3 years preparing the disciples on birthing and developing and growing the church. Not a building, but the church. They were in training stage to do what we are doing today. They didn't even know what the church was like. They knew what the temple was like. We know what the church is like. We know what Jesus stood for and what Jesus did.
2: 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If anything said today was encouraging to you, consider supporting the ministry by sending your tax-deductible love gift to the Antioch Missionary Baptist Church, 2308 Houston Street, Alexandria, Louisiana, 71301. 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Until next time, God bless you and keep you.
3: Oh, hallelujah. This is the day that the Lord has made. We're going to rejoice. We're going to be glad in it on this Monday, August the 10th. Let's say happy birthday to Reverend Renwick Bacon, who celebrates his birthday today. That was called in by one of your church members. Pastor Bacon, happy birthday to you. As we take a look at our Bible quiz this morning, Proverbs chapter 31 is devoted primarily to the what? Is it the righteous king? Could it be the obedient child? Maybe it's the faithful husband, or perhaps the virtuous woman. Well, if anybody knows anything about Proverbs 31, you know automatically that that is about the virtuous woman. And we've got Rico Anderson and Bobby Lowe sitting at the front of the class today because they called with the correct response, if that's what you said. And even if you didn't call, you come sit up front too, all right? Virtuous woman is what Proverbs 31 is devoted primarily to. All right, that's it. That's all for the Unstoppable Wade Hampton Show. I want you to remember, there are two kinds of people in the world. Those that think they can, and those that think they can't. And you know what? They're both right. Now, which of them are you? Hey, Make sure you keep the dream alive. Keep praying. Keep positive and keep the peace. And yeah, above all, stay unstoppable. And if you're a go-getter, well, keep going to get that too. You may not get it all in one day, but one day you will get it all. So until we meet again, love yourself, love each other, enjoy your life, and enjoy the rest of the Unstoppable Wade Hampton Show. We've got another session of music coming up with Adia, Angel Taylor, B.B. Winans, Javon Dewan. It's going to be fabulous. I hope that you enjoy the day. After that, we've got some wonderful ministries and great music this afternoon lined up for you. CJ's going to step in the afternoon, in the evening rather, at 6 o'clock for your musical pleasure. And I'll be back here tomorrow morning, 9 a.m., following On Point Media, the Carlette Christmas Show with Carlette and David Christmas. 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
0: Sunday, August 30th, something powerful is happening in Seaper, Louisiana. 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
1: 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We're five cities strong all day long. Lead it. We've got Louisiana on lock.
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0: 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Stay tuned and focused and let words of life minister to you by our pastor, Altorio Holden Sr. At the end of the broadcast, contact information will be given to you. Here's our pastor.
1: We're going to continue to parade through these seven churches, and as far as God will let us go into the book of Revelation, that's where we are going to be. Amen. And on last week, we talked about the church at Thyatira, and this week we're going on to chapter 3. Amen. Chapter 3 talks about the Sardis church. Amen. Amen. When you have chapter 3 and you're looking at verse 1, Revelation chapter 3 and verse 1, I want you to say, I have the word, and I'm ready to receive it. And unto the angel of the church in Sardis write, these things said he that had the seven spirits of God and the seven stars, I know thy works, that thou hast a name, and thou livest and are dead. Be watchful and strengthen the things which remain and are ready to die. For I have not found thy works perfect before God. Remember, therefore, how thou hast received and heard, and hold fast, and repent. If therefore thou shalt not watch, I will come on thee as a thief, and thou shalt not know what hour I will come upon thee. Thou hast a few names, even in Sardis, which have not defiled their garments, and they shall walk with me in white, for they are worthy. He that overcometh, the same shall be clothed in white raiment, and I will not blot out his name out of the book of life, but I will confess his name before my Father and before his angels. He that hath an ear, let him hear what the Spirit saith unto the churches. May God of the blessing, those hearers and doers of his word, the grass wither, the flower fade away, but the word of God stands forever. Amen. Amen. I want to talk to you from this simple thought and a subtopic. The church that almost died. Sub, don't pull the plug yet. Preached this before, I don't know where, but I have. But I know it's a timely message for the day and the hour that we live in. Amen. Again, the book of Revelation is written by the writer John. We call him John the Revelator. He was known as the love preacher because he stayed true to the message of love that Jesus had given to the disciples the whole entire time that he lived in a fleshly body on earth before his resurrection. John is writing from the Isle of Patmos, a place of exile, where they put him there because they could not destroy or kill him. And God intended for him to be at Patmos so that he could give him this revelation. The book of Revelation is a book, remember this, is a book of past, present, and future events. It gives us a bird's eye view of some things that go on, that has gone on in earth, that will go on in earth, and also things that will happen after the tribulation, during the tribulation, and also in heaven. Amen. This book gives us the whole thing. Amen. This book is to be understood and to be taken practically, prophetically, and personally. So you could find something in here that will be able to help you. We've already went through those first few churches, and we're a little over midway talking about these churches, and we are now at the church of Sardis. This church was in a city that had been a rich city, and Sardis had taken on the characteristics of its city. The church had begin to act like the city because this city was the capital of Lydia, and it had great wealth. It had a wealthy king. It was a place that was upon a 1,500 foot plateau, and so it was very hard for an enemy to be able to attack it successfully and to be able to destroy it. And so the church felt the same way. They were at ease where they were. Amen. The city of Sardis is the first place they begin to mint coins. And they were also the first place that they begin to dye clothes and wool and carpentry. This great wealthy city, because it was so fortified, that when King Darius Cyrus decided to come against it, he only found one narrow road that led up to the city. And they besieged it, but they could not invade it. But one night, as one of the soldiers who was supposed to be watchmen in Sardis was slumbering and sleeping, his helmet fell off. And he went to go get it, and he went down a secret passageway round the back of the mountain, and the soldiers from the Persian Empire, they began to watch and see the secret passageway. They watched him go back, and they invaded the city and destroyed it. That is one of the reasons why in verse 2, Jesus says, be watchful, because they were people who were slumbering, or people who were not watchful, and they were not careful with the enemy. Amen? And so here it is. We find that this church is what is considered a dying church. Although it looked alive, it was still yet dying. Now, when we look at a dying church, you can understand that a dying church, it rests on the past, things that we've already done. We've achieved some things, and they're satisfied with the present state. Whenever you become satisfied with who you are, where you are, then you're subject to be changed into a dying church. Amen? Because God wants us to continue to progress. He wants us to continue to grow. Amen? When you stop growing, then you say, I'm over the hill, and you start dying. Come on and say amen. So he says that he wants us to continue to grow. And a church that is a dying church is concerned about rituals and formalities and not really concerned about spirituality. When you don't want to follow and flow in the Spirit of God, then you become a church that is becoming a dead church, because all you're concerned about is how we used to do it. Let me let you in on something. You know, we got to understand something. We have a different generation of people now. We have a different generation of younger people. We have to be able to reach them where they are. They don't understand we shall overcome, because they feel like they've already overcame. Preach. They don't understand a whole lot of things that we may have dealt with or went through. They don't understand the Jim Crowism, because they never had to drink from a certain water fountain. Amen? And so they don't understand that. We can't go back to that, but we have to progress forward and try to find a way to reach those who are in this next generation. And so when we start looking at a church that's dying, this church that's dying had a form of godliness, but they denied the power thereof. In other words, they were functioning, they had programs, they had worship service, they had people, but nobody was changing, nobody was getting better, they wasn't growing in the city, they had a reputation of the church, but they did not do a whole lot to impact the lives of people. You see, you know you're a dying church when you're concerned about only social change and not people change. We got to get past just thinking about social changes. We need to make sure the change is happening in the hearts, in the spirit of the people. Come on and say hallelujah. And so a church that is a dying church is a church that is concerned about material stuff rather than spiritual stuff. They're concerned about what we can do with the money, what we can do with the building, but they're not concerned about the temple of God. The Bible says that, know ye not that your body is the temple of the Holy Ghost? Come on and say amen, y'all. They're concerned with that, and they're not concerned with the spiritual growth. Amen? And so not only that, but a dying church is more concerned about pleasing man rather than pleasing God, because

people will see the love of God and they will grab hold of that. And the Bible even tells us is that through love and kindness has God drawn us. We need to know he's drawn us because he loves us. He's drawn us by the love that he's bestowed upon us. A church that's a dying church loses. Listen to this. A church that is a dying church loses their conviction for the word of God. Oh my God, if I could say it today, if I can suggest to you that we live in a day and age that people have no conviction when it comes to the word of God, they will find every reason and every right to say that I don't have to abide by that because I got a way of escaping that. Come on and say amen. They don't have the conviction of the word of God because one day they'll say that they're a Christian. The next day they say, well, King James wrote the Bible and we ain't got to believe it. He didn't write it. He paid people who were holy men, scribes who understood it, to copy it from where it's already had been written. Amen. Amen. They

to them. Come on and say amen. And so we got to understand that we cannot lose our conviction for the word of God. It is important for us to have conviction when it comes to the word, because that is how you know you're saved. If you can just do anything, anytime, anywhere, anyhow, and guess what? Then it's a possibility that you may not be saved if you have no feeling, no kind of conviction. The Holy Ghost don't ever tell you, no, you shouldn't have done that. The Holy Ghost don't ever make you feel like you want to repent and say, you know, I was wrong about that. I shouldn't have done it. If you don't ever have any conviction, something is wrong with you. When you stop feeling something, you're losing something. It is a story told about the a great explorer who explored Antarctica, and he got to a place where he was able to explore where nobody else explored, and finally when they finally found where he was, they found

toes. He said, Doc, I knew that I was going to lose my toes because I couldn't feel them. When you stop feeling something, you're going to lose something. I wish I had somebody. You lose your relationship with God. You lose your prayer life. You lose your ability to worship God like you should. When you have no conviction, worship is not just what we do on Sunday. Worship is a life. Worship is a lifestyle. He said, worship him in the beauty of what? Holiness. And when I do that, I'm worshiping God. I wish I had somebody here. And so when a church loses its conviction, it is a dying church. Now, getting further into this and getting into the complaint that Jesus had with this church, he says in verse 1, it says, and unto the angel of the church of Sardis, the angel, the messenger, the preacher, the pastor, the bishop of the church of Sardis,

And it operated in a, the number seven is the number of perfection, in a perfect manner. And it had a sevenfold anointing and a sevenfold ministry for the people in the church. In other words, according to Isaiah 11, 2 and 3, here's the sevenfold anointing. He said the anointing of wisdom, the spirit of understanding, the spirit of counsel, the spirit of might, the spirit of knowledge, the spirit of fear, and the spirit of judgment. The sevenfold perfection of the Spirit of God in the church. Then it had the sevenfold ministry of

teacher and the spirit that is the presence of God in us. Come on and say amen. So he said to them, the seven spirits that have the seven stars. The seven stars are the seven messengers, the ones who are lit up. I wish I had somebody. The ones who reflect the light of God. The ones who shine with the light of God's word. He's saying to the seven stars, the ones that he have in his hand, the seven stars he has in his hand that no man can pluck out. He's saying to them, he says, that I know thy works, and thou hast a name, and thou livest and art dead. It is something how you can get your pink slip and be fired on the job and not even know it. He says that I know your works. I know the deeds that you've done. I know you have a name. I know what your reputation is. See, God knows everything. We think that we got to start telling God stuff. God knows everything. He knows what you're going to do in a few minutes. He knows what you're going to do when you leave here. He knows what you're thinking. Oh, come on and say amen. He knows what's in your heart. You cannot fool God. That's why we have to come out with our hands up and surrender and say, God, you already know. You already understand what I've been doing, and you already know what I've done, and you understand why I did it. But Lord, I thank you that you've given me the ability to come back to you. Come on and say amen. He says, I know your name. And look, I know that you live there, but you're really dead. You know how it is when you cut a flower? It's disconnected from its life source, but it appears to be living. But just give it some time. And it's already, the moment that you cut it, it already died. It just has to dry up. So what Jesus is saying is that even though you're functioning, even though you're doing some things, you're still dead. Oh my God here. But look at this. He tells the prognosis. Dr. Jesus gives them the prognosis. He said that he pronounces them dead. He says, you live, but you're dead. But then he goes on in verse 2. He begins to tell them. He said, be watchful and strengthen the things which remain and are ready to die. For I have not found thy works to be perfect before God. Now,

need to do in order to go on. Now come on and say amen. See, what we got to understand, even though they were dead, but God could raise the dead. I wish I had somebody. Even though they were dead, he could revive them. He could restore them. He could resurrect them. And so he was giving them what they needed to understand. And I want to suggest to you this morning, friends, that even though some situations in your life, or even though you feel like some things are dead in your life and some issues have died in your life that had your concern, guess what? God can restore them. God can bring them back to life. I wish I had somebody. You don't need to worry about whether or not I made the right decision. Guess what? If God is in your life, he has a way of making things right. He has a way of turning things around. He has a way of doing things for us that we can't do for ourselves. So no matter where it is, he can resurrect it. He can revive it. He can restore it. Thanks God for his prescription. You see, when the doctor gives you a prescription, he gives it to you because he wants you to get better. Come on and say amen now. He wants you to get better. He wants to come out only the symptoms, but he wants to deal with the problem. And so Jesus, he is better than a doctor because he gives you medicine with no side effects. Preach him. He gives us what we need and it won't affect us on the side. Oh, come on, but it affects what needs to be affected in our life. He says, be watchful. And one thing we got to understand is that when he says, be watchful, he's telling us, he says, stay awake. This word suggests the real word here. It means to run sleep away. In other words, chase it off. In other words, I don't have time to be sleeping. I don't have time to be slumbering. I have to watch. And the Bible tells us that we ought to what? Watch and pray. Man ought to always pray. Come on and say amen. And not faint. Fainting is a form of sleeping. He knocked him out. He put him to sleep. Come on and say amen here.

asleep and we're not watchful, and that's how we get spoiled. That's how we get invaded. That's how we get disturbed. That's how we get distraught. And somebody in here need to realize that even if the enemy comes, the Bible said the enemy may come in like a flood, but the Spirit of God will lift up a standard.

tell your neighbor, don't sleep on God. Somebody was sleeping in the pew, now you woke them up. Tell them, don't sleep. It ain't no time for sleeping today. You got to wake up and hear what God is trying to tell us this morning. God is telling us now is not the time for us to sleep and go into hibernation and not be effective in our community, not be effective at the house, not be effective on the job. I know some of you thought that I'll just go in, I'm not going to bother nobody. God's not going to let you do that. He's always, that's why the devil keep picking at you on the job, because he wants to bring something out. God wants something to come out of you that's been hibernating on the inside of you. He wants to see the Christ in you. I wish I had somebody. The whole reason why you're there is so that you can let your light so shine. I wish I had somebody here. Y'all looking at me like I'm not talking to you, but I know whoever you are, you out there, that God wants your light to shine. He don't want you to cover it up. You can't hide it. Oh, come on and say amen. He said you're like a city set up on a hill. You can't hide it under a bushel. If you do, you'll set it on fire and have a big... I wish I had somebody. God wants you to show who you are. Not give him a piece of your mind, but show him that you have the mind of Christ. Hallelujah. Thank you, Jesus. He said, be watchful and strengthen the things which what? Remain. There are some things that do remain. There are some things that aren't dead yet. He said, I want you to build them up. I want you to make it strong. I want you to fortify. Come on and say amen. I want you to strengthen those things which do remain. I want you to establish them. And I want you to continue in those things. But he said there are those things that remain and are ready to die. It seemed like it's about to die. But God said that you got to speak life to it. You got the power. The Bible says that life and death is in the power of the tongue. Some of you been shut up too long. You let the devil make you hush mouth. The devil can't make me hush my mouth. I'm going to talk about what God wants me to talk about. I'm going to say what God wants me to say. I'm going to speak life. Come on and say, man. Some of us have gotten along with the devil because our children act up and we

We need to declare that everybody in our house are going to be Christians. Do I have anybody here? Come on, we got to stop saying that stuff. Stop being negative and bringing negatory things in your life by speaking the wrong stuff. The Bible says you're snared by the words of your mouth. And so I need to stop saying stuff that gets me caught up. You get caught up because of what you say. What did you say last before you went down? That's why they look for the little black box when the airplanes go down. One day you flying high. The next day you crash. What did you say right before you crashed? They want to know. I want to know what you were saying. Quit saying I'm tired and sick and tired. Guess what? That's why you're sick and you're tired. You can't come to church because you've been saying it all week long. I don't feel. Oh, come on and say amen. Instead of saying

this far. Y'all help me preach this thing, why don't you? Oh, hallelujah. You don't pull the plug yet. I might have almost died, but don't pull the plug. I'm still here. I still got a pulse. I still got a heartbeat. I wish I had somebody. May not be breathing like I should, but I'm still here. He said, for I have not found your works to be perfect before God. In other words, he said, there's things remaining because you haven't completed the task yet. Some of us, we hadn't completed the task yet. That's why we're still here. He said, I want you to strengthen those things that remain. He said, your works, the things that you've done, are not completed yet. They're not come to perfection yet. They've not come to maturity yet and before God. So God is allowing you to remain so that you can do those things. But then he goes on to tell us, remember how you received and heard and hold fast and repent. He begins to tell them, he begins to let them know that you received something a long time ago. You need to revisit that. You need to go back and look at what God had given you. You need to go back and realize how you received faith by hearing of the word. Oh, come on and say amen. Some of them had got to the place where they were complacent. They had heard enough of the word. They had got to a place where I heard that before. Well, guess what? You need to hear it again. Preach anyway. Sometimes we say, well, you know, I read that before. Well, shut up a minute and just hear it one more time. He says for us to hold fast. And he says first remember what you have received and heard. Remember that he's given you the Holy Ghost. Remember that he's given you a word for your life. But then he says you need to hold fast to that. And when you begin to hold fast to that, he says not only do you need to remember, but you need to repent. And I know many of us in here today, I'm not talking about anybody here, but many people today, they feel like no need to repent.

0: the other cheek. Somebody got to remind me that I must pray for them that despitefully use me. Do I have anybody in here? Somebody has to remind me that I got to let go and let God have his way. Somebody has to remind me. But if I don't get a reminder, sometimes I do what I want to do. You know how it is. That's why, I'm so busy at times I have to set all kind of reminders in my phone. And so that when my reminders come up, it reminds me that I need to be doing something. I'm getting ready to do something. Don't you know that if we get so busy in what we're doing that we'll forget a whole bunch of stuff? We'll forget because we're frail people. Our minds are finite. We are fragile and we'll forget a whole bunch of stuff. But thanks be to God. Thanks be to God that we get reminded sometimes. And when we're reminded, then we can repent. And then he says, if therefore thou shall not watch, look at this here. He gives them this. He said, if you don't take your medicine, if you don't get what I'm telling you right now, I'll come as a thief. And thou shalt not know what hour I'll come upon thee. What is Jesus saying to them? He's saying, I'm going to make you like people in the world. Because the Bible says that the day, he said, I'll come as a what? Thief in the night. But guess what? He tells the Christian, he tells the believer, he said, that day shall not overtake you as a thief. Why does he say that? Because we walk in the light. And if we walk in the light, we can't be taken as a thief in the darkness. Help me, Holy Ghost. And so he said, if you don't repent, if you don't watch, if you don't pray, if you don't get some things in line, he's saying that we'll be just like the world and we won't know that he's coming. Help me, Holy Ghost. He said, I'll come upon thee. He said, you won't even know what hour it is that I come upon you. You know how a person, let me say, I've never been to the boat, but I've talked to people that's been there, and they say that there's no clocks on the wall. And I used to work with this lady. She said that I didn't even know I was supposed to be at work yesterday because I was at the boat all night, and I thought it was Wednesday and didn't realize it was Thursday. And so I had to miss work, and now I need some money because I load all my money at the boat. What happened to her? She was not aware because she didn't have a reminder. She didn't have a clock to go by. She was just there doing her thing. And guess what? We can be the same way in this world. We can be going about our business, doing our own thing, and not know what time it is. I remember back in the day when I was growing up, the brothers used to say, boy, you know what time it is. In other words, you know what's going on. You know what's up. Come on and say amen here. And so he said, I'll be like a thief coming in the night, and you will not know what hour I'll come upon thee. Verse 4 says, thou hast a few names in Sardis. Now he begins not only to talk or give them the prognosis, but he tells them the prescription, but then he goes on to start talking about some promises. He said, you have a few names in Sardis which have not defiled their garments. They shall walk with me in white, for they are worthy. Now we know some people always say that you ain't really worthy, but you know what? I was worth something. He thought I was worth saving, so he came and gave his life. We need to understand today that we are worth something because God looked at us. He looked beyond my faults, saw my needs. He saw that I was in need of a Savior. He sent the very best in his Son, Jesus, who hung, bled, and died on the cross, but resurrected on the third.
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0: This is KAYT, Gina, Alexandria. 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
2: If you'll turn your Bibles to St. John chapter 16, verse 33. And it reads, "These things I have spoken unto you, that in me you might have peace. In the world ye shall have tribulation, but be of good cheer. I have overcome the world." May the Lord add a blessing to the reading of his holy word. For just a little while, he says that the things that he spoke unto us were important. And for a little while, I want to speak from the subject, "I'm not talking just to be talking. I'm not talking just to be talking. These things I have spoken unto you, that in me ye might have peace." Then he makes it clear, "In the world you shall have tribulation." But then he encourages by saying, "But be of good cheer. I have overcome the world." And one of the things that I want us to look at as we enter into our text, in verse 33, he starts off, "These things I have spoken unto you." But if you would go back to verse 1, he says, "These things have I spoken unto you, that you should not be offended." Now listen, in verse 1, he's literally talking about being prepared. Being prepared. But in verse 33, he's saying, "Because of all I've said to you, I want you to have peace." Because between verse 1 and verse 33, they represent the slices of bread. But verse 2 through 32 represents the meat. So sandwiched in between verse 1 and verse 33, there are five areas that you must be clear to understand that represents the meat of the text. He deals first with predictions, because he starts telling you about, there are some folk who are fooled by the enemy, who are twisted and satanically filled, who think that if they kill you, they're doing God a favor. He says, "I want you to know this is coming." He was telling them and getting them ready for his departure, for his leaving planet Earth to return to the Father to make all things ready for us. But he's going on. But not only does he talk about predictions, but he goes on and he deals with principles. Then he goes on to deal with problems. Then he goes on to deal with points. And then he goes on to deal with promises. So you've got predictions, you've got principles, You got problems. You got points. And he goes on and he have promises. He goes on to make all of this clear in that, because at the end of all that he's saying, he was not saying it to trouble them, but to prepare them. And see, some people don't want to know what the future holds. They want to be led around ignorantly. They want to go around not knowing what the future holds, not knowing what is to come, not knowing what to expect. They want to go waking up being surprised that this happened and that happened. What's going on? Well, if you would read the word, you'd find out. We're living in the last of the last of the last days. The signs of the time are clear. There are some things that happen now that didn't happen when I was a child, and vice versa, and things that you will know and our parents knew and their grandparents knew didn't happen then. But we're getting in the end of the end. God didn't tell us all of the stuff that he's told us, revealed through Jesus, all that he has to tell us to scare us. It's to prepare you. Now listen at this. There are some things Jesus was too wise to tell us. Told his disciple, there are many things I desire to tell you, but you can't handle them now. Paul said the same thing to his disciples. There are many things I desire to share with you, but you cannot handle them now. You see, one of the things that I love about the Lord is he knows his children. Some of us try to act sanctimonious and holier than thou and act like we're stronger than we are, and we can't handle a little affliction. We can't handle a little trouble. We can't handle a few problems without breaking down all the way to the ground. He said, if you can't handle this, you sure can't handle what I really won't tell you. That's why many of us don't understand when he prayed to the Father on our behalf in the model prayer. He said, give us this day our daily bread. Why? Because we could not handle a supply beyond today. You cannot. Matter of fact, Jesus told the disciples, listen, you shouldn't borrow from tomorrow's trouble. Why worry about tomorrow when you having troubles making it through today? One day at a time. That's all we can truly handle. And so when we learn how to make the best out of each day, then we learn how to live according to the word of God. But then God starts bringing us to a place of understanding through the knowledge of his word what is ahead of us that could possibly be in tomorrow. Amen. Well, what's the point of that? I'm glad you asked. The point of preparing and giving us a preview about things to come is so you don't freak out when they come. That the Lord can say to you, trust me. As a matter of fact, I'm not excited about what happened because I already told you this was going to happen. So what you're missing is the fact that he already made preparations and provisions for what has or will happen even before it happened. As a matter of fact, since the foundation of the world. So that's why God doesn't have to get in a hurry. Stop by here, stop by there. He's everywhere. He's everywhere. He has the ability to do all things. That's why he doesn't have to get in a rush. Because one of the things, again, we noted from his word, that his power is so awesome that if he chooses to wait 4 days, when he gets to the grave, he can still reverse the process. Now, when you got that kind of power, you ain't got to be in a hurry about nothing. And so Jesus was really just trying to prepare them for all of the things that was to come. And you read those in your own private devotional time. But again, that's the meat of what he's saying in the 16th chapter. And when we get down to that 33rd verse, again, the word says, "These things I have spoken unto you." Now listen, he's saying again, "These things I'm saying, I'm not saying just to be saying." The Lord Jesus never talked just to be talking. How many of you will agree with that? He was always filling the hearer's ears with principles, with power, with points, with everything that was necessary to build them up and to bring them to the place where God wanted them to be. Nothing in this word can you ever find where Jesus was simply talking to be talking. So if that's the case, what is the lesson for us to learn here? Well, one, we'll again discover that he says, "These things that I have said unto you," and here it is, that represents the purpose. "These things that I have spoken unto you, that in me you might have peace." The purpose for talking to us after sharing all of these dark things and difficult things is the fact that he wants us to, one, be in relationship with him. The purpose for telling us that, because he says that in me you might have peace. So here the purpose is peace. But peace can't come unless you have relationship with him. Because he says, "In me." And because Isaiah 9 and 6 ends up with saying he's the Prince of Peace. Well, that means if you're in him, then you also have peace. You can't escape it. It's all in him. It's a part of him. It's the makeup of him. He doesn't have to get peace. Peace is already gotten. So if you're in him, you automatically have peace. The peace that passeth all understanding. The peace that's pure, not like this world gives you. The peace that's unhypocritical, not based upon feelings, happenings, or emotions, but true, pure peace. He says, you might have it if you're in me. So what does this teach us? That if you're not in the Lord Jesus Christ, you really ain't got no peace. No matter how much folk try to reassure you, no matter how many times you go back over the figures, no matter how much you got stacked up and stored up for a rainy day, no, you just ain't got no peace. Because whatever you can't control, you don't have peace with the situation or the circumstances. But he controls it all. And so to understand, he's talking to us that our purpose would be able to be fulfilled in relationship with him and have the peace of God. Ask your neighbor, do you have the peace of God? See, the people without the peace of God are scared to ask their neighbor that. They're scared they might say something to them. If you don't have the peace of God, you don't have good sleep. You toss and turn until you go to God in prayer and work it out and leave it there and then accept the peace that he provides once you've given it over to him. Without the peace, you don't have strong convictions underneath the skin that what he said he will perform. See, but the difference is being in relationship and connection with God. That's that, you can't wait on him unless you got peace. The devil will do too much to to you. You can't sit there. As a matter of fact, the man that was possessed never sat down in his right mind till he met Jesus. He was falling in the fire and into the water and cutting himself. Always move. Peaceless folk, a nervous folk, always one. Can't sit down a minute. Can't rest themselves. Always running, always going, always on the phone, always texting. Don't know what peace is to just be quiet. Got to have music on to drown out their thoughts. Got to have the TV on. Got to have some noise because they can't stand what they hear without the peace. Of God. You're so used to the noise of the world that you can't enjoy the peace of God. Sometimes I don't want to hear no radio. I just want to ride and hear the voice of the Lord. Sometimes I don't want to look at no television. I just want to dwell in His presence. Sometimes I don't feel like talking on the telephone. Don't feel like texting. Don't feel like tweeting. Don't want my face on nobody's book. Sometimes I just want to hang out with God. Don't want the disturbances of the world. Because there's so much that comes from Him in fellowship with Him. He teaches us things we could never know unless we spent time with Him. So the purpose of talking in verse 33 is to remind us that all that He said from verse 32 to verse 2 was to help us understand that in Him we should find peace. But now we move from peace to problems. Listen, because the next part of the verse says, in this world. In this world, ye shall, an absolute, have tribulation. He moves from peace to problems. Now listen, he's trying to tell you, if you got peace, you can handle your problems. But the problem is, with most of us, the reason we can't handle our problems is because we ain't got no peace. And even in the alphabets, P, listen, peace of God, P-E, comes before P-R. Y'all gonna catch that. If your peace is in place, it doesn't matter what problem comes before you, you can handle it by the grace of God. Listen at this. So he says, don't be fooled. In this world, the place we presently reside, ye shall have tribulation. What is tribulation but a plethora of problems? A plethora of problems, a towering trials and tumultuous temptations. You're going to have that in this world. So don't pray to the Lord, move my mountains. Give me strength to climb. But say to the Lord, Lord, according to your word, I can speak to this mountain. God gets so tired of you telling him, move this mountain, Lord. Give me strength to climb this mountain, Lord. He said, if you read my word, all you got to do is speak to the mountain, and it shall be removed unto you. Whatever comes your way, I've already provided for it. Yeah, you're going to have some problems. Don't get here and think that because you belong to the Lord that you're not going to have problems. Jesus said, listen at this. If the world hates you, no. Tell somebody and say no. That it hated me before it hated you. It's not Jesus. You know what many of us don't realize? That we ought to thank God for haters. I didn't understand the purpose of haters at one point in my life, and I was praying that God would get rid of all of the haters, but I like haters to hang around now. Because it was haters who said I wouldn't make it. It was haters who said that I wouldn't come through this. It was haters that see how God, in spite of trouble, in spite of trials, in spite of tribulations, is still working his show. It's because of haters that God is still showing them that he's in control. He can conquer and change every kind. I need some haters to see what the Lord is doing for me. Need haters to say the Lord sure enough loves John Montgomery. Because if it had not been for the Lord who was on his side, he wouldn't be here right now. So thank God for the haters. You church folk get happy and shout inside here, but you don't go outside and tell the stories, but haters go out and tell the story. I saw that Negro, he looked mighty good to be a dead man. Y'all catch that on your way home. Yeah. I thank God for haters. In this world, ye shall have tribulation. A plethora of problems. Not just one problem. Not just a few problems. But everywhere you turn, there's a problem over here. And a problem over there. Here a problem, there a problem, everywhere. But I've noticed with God, everywhere there's a problem, there's power. So I don't see problems like I used to see it, because when a problem show up, I know God is giving extra power to conquer that problem. Are y'all hearing me today? Stop being so whiny and crying. Accept the peace of God on the inside and know this ain't your battle, it's God's battle. And everything you need to be victorious, God has already included in your situation. If you got peace, you got power. Because Jesus is both of them. Have I got a witness? But then he goes on, listen, after he tells us about the problems, he then moves on and says, but be of good cheer. And this word cheer literally has a connective meaning with a bubbly excitement, a somewhat inebriated state. Yeah, you remember in Acts when the men of God got so happy. And they were just excited. And folk thought they were drunk. And they had to tell them it's too early in the morning for that kind of stuff. The cheer that I have, the joy that I have comes from Jesus. It don't come from no Smirnoff, no vodka, no Jimmy Beam, no Jack Daniel, no none of that mess. It comes from the Holy Ghost. I have good cheer, and it don't come from no cup or no bottle. This joy that I have, the world didn't give it, and the world, I'm in the world, but I'm not of the world. And when the world sees me, they know there's a power that's in me that's greater than he that is in the world. And so we see a prize example. A prime example who has won the prize. So he's a prized example. He says, I have overcome the world. Now, if that don't make you shout, let me throw this other verse out for free. The word of God says, ye are more than conquerors.
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has got, oh yes he does, got this thing fixed. 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

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Oh, believe me when I tell you today, God has got this thing. Thank you, Lord. 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

0: give God praise. 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Hallelujah.
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0: The first two books, The House Built on the Hill Can't Be Hid, and Oh No Man Nothing But to Love Him, are available right now on Amazon in paperback or ebook, packed with twists, action, and scenes that hit like a movie. These stories pull you straight into the fire, and the heat doesn't stop there. The film version of The House Built on the Hill Can't Be Hid is already making noise across streaming platforms, with actress and singer Butta B. Rocca as Kate and Anthony Howard Jr. as Roger. 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
0: The first two books, The House Built on the Hill Can't Be Hid, and Oh No Man, Nothing But to Love Him, are available right now on Amazon in paperback or ebook, packed with twists, action, and scenes that hit like a movie. These stories pull you straight into the fire. And the heat doesn't stop there. The film version of The House Built on the Hill Can't Be Hid is already making noise across streaming platforms, with actress and singer Butta B. Rocca as Kate and Anthony Howard Jr. as Roger. Catch the official trailer on YouTube or on their social media pages. If you want a jump start on the action, you can grab the books on Amazon or dive into the trailer today. The Kate and Roger series by John D. Hoffman. 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
0: The first two books, The House Built on the Hill Can't Be Hid, and Oh No Man Nothing But to Love Him, are available right now on Amazon in paperback or ebook, packed with twists, action, and scenes that hit like a movie. These stories pull you straight into the fire. And the heat doesn't stop there. The film version of The House Built on the Hill Can't Be Hid is already making noise across streaming platforms, with actress and singer Butta B. Rocca as Kate and Anthony Howard Jr. as Roger. 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If you want a jump start on the action, you can grab the books on Amazon or dive into the trailer today. The Kate and Roger series by John D. Hoffman. 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
2: Brothers from RFC. We just want to do one thing in 9-6. Let's give the Lord his. Come on, come on, come on.

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0: The first two books, The House Built on the Hill Can't Be Hid, and Oh No Man Nothing But to Love Him, are available right now on Amazon in paperback or ebook, packed with twists, action, and scenes that hit like a movie. These stories pull you straight into the fire. And the heat doesn't stop there. The film version of The House Built on the Hill Can't Be Hid is already making noise across streaming platforms, with actress and singer Butta B. Rocker as Kate and Anthony Howard Jr. as Roger. Catch the official trailer on YouTube or on their social media pages. If you want a jump start on the action, you can grab the books on Amazon or dive into the trailer today. The Kate and Roger series by John D. Hoffman. Another sponsor of this station.
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1: 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We're five cities strong all day long. 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
3: 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Bun Bun is still at daycare.
0: You said you'd never give in to demands.
3: Two kids' meals. And a chocolate shake.
0: And never put them in harm's way.
3: I'll be right back, little man. Just gonna pop in the store for diapers.
0: But never happens. And no amount of time is okay to leave your child in a car by themselves.
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0: Temperatures as low as 60 degrees can be deadly for children left behind. 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
0: The first two books, The House Built on the Hill Can't Be Hid, and Oh No Man, Nothing But to Love Him, are available right now on Amazon in paperback or ebook, packed with twists, action, and scenes that hit like a movie. These stories pull you straight into the fire. And the heat doesn't stop there. The film version of The House Built on the Hill Can't Be Hid is already making noise across streaming platforms, with actress and singer Butta B. Rocca as Kate and Anthony Howard Jr. as Roger. 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The Kate and Roger series by John D. Hoffman. 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
0: The first two books, The House Built on the Hill Can't Be Hid, and Oh No Man Nothing But to Love Him, are available right now on Amazon in paperback or ebook, packed with twists, action, and scenes that hit like a movie. These stories pull you straight into the fire. And the heat doesn't stop there. The film version of The House Built on the Hill Can't Be Hid is already making noise across streaming platforms, with actress and singer Butta B. Rocker as Kate and Anthony Howard Jr. as Roger. Catch the official trailer on YouTube or on their social media pages. If you want a jump start on the action, you can grab the books on Amazon or dive into the trailer today. The Kate and Roger series by John D. Hoffman. 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
3: 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The Kate and Roger series by John D. Hoffman, another sponsor of this station.

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0: The first two books, The House Built on the Hill Can't Be Hid, and Oh No Man, Nothing But to Love Him, are available right now on Amazon in paperback or ebook, packed with twists, action, and scenes that hit like a movie. 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The Kate and Roger series by John D. Hoffman. 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

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We're five cities strong all day long. Believe it. We've got Louisiana on lock.

0: KAYT and KQJO-FM. We're five cities strong all day long. Believe it. We've got Louisiana on lock.
1: You know, sometimes when you think you have a love and you realize that

thing right here is letting all the ladies know what guys talk about.